0: off Hawthorn. I was one of the doubters, I must say. I thought they might win, but I was not confident, and they did. They won by 15 points, an amazing last quarter, but perhaps even more amazing was the last 10 minutes. I did sense at three-quarter time that Hawthorn were cooked, and the two injuries that they suffered, cruelly for them, didn't help their purpose. But I tell you what, it was a fantastic win, and I think one that'll go down in Fremantle Dockers folklore. Fremantle 12 goals 16 88, Hawthorn 11 goals 7 73. And then last night, I think we saw a bit of a change in what's going on here. The Brisbane Lions so far this season have been dominant. There's no other way to put it. They've just looked, in my opinion, along with Sydney and a couple of the others, Hawthorn perhaps, a class above. But they came back to earth last night in a thud. The Brisbane Lions, 14 goals, 16, 100, accounted for Carlton, 13 goals, 11, 89. And at the end of the game, the Carlton players, even though they'd lost by the 11 points, they were jubilant. It was a home game for the Lions. It was in Brisbane. It was all in their favour. They played some, dare I say, some fairly average footy. And I would imagine that those players during the week will be savaged by their coaching staff, because that's not the standard that I think that they want to produce from week to week. It's given their coaching staff, I would think, a fair bit of ammunition. Games coming up are the other game last night was Port Adelaide and whoever they played. I haven't got that here, but that was a close win, I think, to the Western Bulldogs. I think it was a 2-point win to the Western Bulldogs. I'll have to check that, but I think that that's right. That was a home game for Port Adelaide as well, so it was only a 2-point game from memory. Games today, North Melbourne, home sides first, North Melbourne and the Swans. The GWS Giants are taking on whoever they're taking on. That slipped off my page as well. That's not very good. It must be the Gold Coast. No, it's not. It's the Gold Coast Suns. Let me see if we can't get this right. No, forget that. It's the Gold Coast Suns taking on St Kilda. That's at 5:35 tonight. Geelong Cats are taking on Collingwood. That, of course, is a game at the MCG. More about the MCG in a minute. On Sunday, Melbourne take on our Eagles here at home, a home game at Marvel for the Eagles, and Richmond at Marvel taking on the Adelaide Crows. In fact, that one's at the MCG. So there are your fixtures for the week. That's all got around the wrong way, so I do apologise for that, but there's plenty of websites for you to go on to get you your upcoming fixtures. I do apologise for that muck-up. I'm not going to be here next week or the week after talking about the MCG. We're going over to Melbourne to watch our Dockers play next Sunday. They take on Essendon at the G, but we're taking the opportunity while we're there. I've not been there, and neither has my friend been there. So we're going to Marvel on the Saturday night for the experience, not to be so interested in the two teams that are playing, but to enjoy the experience. So Bruce McCartney will be in the chair next Saturday and the Saturday after. We are both looking forward to the trip. Should be a good experience, and hopefully the Dockers can give us a win while we're over there. Turning our attention to the WAFL and the current ladder sees Claremont on top, South Fremantle, Perth, East Perth, West Coast, Peel, Subiaco. My East Fremantle Sharky boys, they're having a terrible run. They've now slipped to 8th, and then Swan District's in 9th and West Perth in 10th. Well, last week's fixtures, Peel 21 goals 935, easily accounted for West Perth 10 goals 464. There was nearly 1,600 people almost down in Mandurah to see that game. West Coast 9 goals 11, East 65, East Perth 16 goals 12, 108. I don't have an attendance on that one. That was a home game for the West Coast Eagles, so they wouldn't have been happy with that. They've been going pretty well. their AFL side. Claremont, 14 goals, 17, 101. Swan Districts, 9 goals, 8, 62. And that was a Revo Fitness Stadium. So that's Claremont's home ground. Nearly 1,100 people there. East Fremantle, 7 goals, 5, 47. Perth, 11 goals, 12, 78. So, yes, another loss. And that was a home game for East Fremantle. And then Subi, 10 goals, 9, 69, equated for. And that one slipped off the page. South Fremantle as well. So I would think that South Fremantle would have won that game. But, the poor old secretary, he's not doing too well. I think the old boy's getting on in age. Oh, my goodness.
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with a fine, fine voice. I tell you, I speak of Mama Cass. That song, It's Getting Better, was recorded in 1969 and charted on the Billboard charts and also the adult contemporary charts in the States. Her solo career from 1968, Mama Cass, following the breakup of the Mamas and the Papas. And I'd just like to clarify that that WAFL score that I'd mucked up in my own spreadsheet. I found where I made the error. South Fremantle, 11 goals, 672, had a three-point win over Subiaco. So there you go. And the fixtures as far as the Waffle are concerned today, South and West Coast, home sides first, Perth and Claremont, East Perth and Peel Thunder, Swans and East Fremantle. They need to win that East Fremantle. West, and that's a home game at Swans, as I mentioned, and West Perth and Subiaco. So there you go, right up to date with your AFL, right up to date with your WAFL. Love playing Australian music here at Capital. This is Judy Stone from 1974.

செய்திகளின்

0: Coming up after the news, the science show inspired by the news, which this week has been full of tributes to Sir David Attenborough, who has reached his 100th birthday this Friday. Taking our inspiration from the great man, Unexpected Elements ponders what it takes to get to a century, with a Swiss ageing study that has looked at just that. We also look enviously over the species barrier to a jellyfish whose response to stress is to become a kid again. Lessons for us all? And we find out what it's like to spend months at sea living on Sir David Attenborough. The polar research vessel, obviously, not the man. We mix that in with tales from listeners and broadcasters who've worked with him and stir in choice cuts from the latest research in climate science, plus how to conserve the rarest flowering plants on the planet. That's Unexpected Elements, coming up shortly.
1: BBC News with Govinda Gill. A ceasefire brokered by President Trump between Russia and Ukraine is believed to have come into effect. It was due to start on Saturday when Russia holds commemorations marking the defeat of Nazi Germany in the Second World War. From Moscow, Steve Rosenberg reports.
2: The ceasefire will last 3 days. In that time, Russia and Ukraine will carry out an exchange of prisoners, 1,000 from each side. The start of the ceasefire coincides with the May 9th holiday in Russia, the annual commemoration of the defeat of Nazi Germany. This year's Victory Day parade in Moscow has been scaled back. Unlike in previous years, there'll be no display of military hardware. The Russian authorities had feared that Ukraine would try to attack the parade. To make Russia look weak, President Zelensky issued a decree permitting a parade in Moscow. It stated that Ukrainian weapons would not target Red Square.
1: The British Prime Minister Keir Starmer is facing increasing pressure to stand down from within his own Labour Party after it suffered major losses in elections across Britain on Thursday. More than 20 of his own MPs have publicly called for him to resign or set a timetable to do so. Sir Keir has insisted he won't go. Here's our political correspondent, Rob Watson.
3: I think the view inside the governing Labour Party is that Keir Starmer has been finished for some time, even before these disastrous election results. There's been a view that his position is unrecoverable in the longer term because he's so unpopular within the party, but also in the country. So then the question is always, when does he go? And the answer is that it's hard to say. There is a sense that maybe the party will wait because the problem holding them back from moving against Keir Starmer is who would you put in his place?
1: The Hungarian politician Péter Modja will be sworn in as the country's new prime minister later after his pro-European Tisza party won a landslide election victory last month. It'll bring an end to a long period of dominance by Viktor Orbán, who's been Hungary's prime minister for 16 years. Tens of thousands of people are expected to attend an all-day celebration. From Budapest, Nick Thorpe reports.
4: The contrast between the incoming and outgoing prime ministers and their parties is remarkable. Péter Modja founded his Tisza party just 2 years ago. 141 Tisza party deputies will be sworn in today. None have political experience. Viktor Orbán founded Fidesz 38 years ago and ran the country as prime minister for 20 of those. Péter Modja promises a change of system, the return of checks and balances, democratic controls, and the creation of what he calls a more humane and efficient country.
1: World news from the BBC. Syria's announced the arrest of two high-profile senior military officers from the era of the ousted President Bashar al-Assad. The Interior Ministry accused one, Kardel Ahmed Deyoub, of involvement in a chemical attack on the Damascus suburb of Eastern Ghouta in 2013 and of involvement in assassinating civilians. A Colombian press freedom organisation says a journalist who had been missing for days has been found dead in a region controlled by rebels and drug traffickers in northwestern Colombia. 25-year-old Mateo Perez Rueda covered stories on crime, security, politics and corruption. Mexico's president has entered a row caused by the country's education ministry announcing plans to end the school year early due to the Football World Cup and high summer temperatures. Following angry reactions from parents and teachers, Claudia Sheinbaum said the ministry's decision wasn't final. From Mexico City, Will Grant reports.
5: The Education Secretary, Mario Delgado, has been the focus of much of the parents' ire. His argument was that the nation's schools needed to close a month early to cope with the unseasonally warm weather and to ensure less traffic circulating on the roads during the FIFA World Cup. That final reason has enraged Mexicans, who suspect it is the main one. Many are already disillusioned with hosting the football tournament over high ticket prices, overwhelmed public transport, and a major renovation of Mexico City's main airport. At her morning press briefing, President Claudia Sheinbaum tried to defuse the outcry, insisting it was only a proposal and that there still wasn't a definitive school calendar, as she put it.
1: A special concert's been held at London's Royal Albert Hall to mark the 100th birthday of the British naturalist and broadcaster Sir David Attenborough. It featured music from some of his best-known natural history programmes and a message from King Charles. BBC News.
0: In Wales, the country where this show is recorded, in 2004, only 15 out of 100,000 people made it to their 100th birthday. By 2024, that had almost doubled, 26 centenarians per 100,000 people. Scientists say that this can be explained by improved living conditions, better nutrition, and a general improvement in public health. In fact, if you want to feel good about the age we live in now, why not take a moment to admire those advances in medicine? Better ways of detecting disease, better treatments. We have vaccines that stopped millions from being picked off by TB, measles, polio, flu, and, thank you, antibiotics. We've also learned about the foods that spike your cholesterol and that smoking kills. There are, of course, always outliers. My great-aunt, for instance, smoked for most of her first century, and her 100th birthday card was a picture of her holding up a packet of cigarettes with the warning on it that smokers die younger. I'd like to think she would have made it to 200 as a non-smoker. I'm Marnie Chesterton. From the BBC World Service, this is Unexpected Elements.

0: plans to get this literal party started. More on that later. I have what every party needs: a couple of reliably brilliant science journalists. In Mumbai, India, we have Chavi Sachdev. Hello, Chavi.
1: Hello, Kolata.
0: And in Helsinki, Finland, Tristan Artone.
2: Hande ande babon, terve and hello.
0: So this is Unexpected Elements. It's the science programme inspired by the news. And for any new listeners out there, what we do is we take a headline, we use that as a springboard to jump off into loads of intriguing science stories. You can expect expert interviews, we've got listeners' questions, a bit of archive audio, and hopefully we'll learn something along the way. Now, I've mentioned centenarians, and here in the UK, there is one birthday celebration you cannot escape this week, especially if you consume any BBC content. But hopefully, it should resonate with listeners around the globe. 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
10: Boo!
0: Yes, wildlife broadcaster Sir David Attenborough is turning 100 years old this week. This is a man who brought us 70 years of groundbreaking television, and I'm not just talking about the stunning natural history programmes. Sir David was also in charge of programming at a point where he could put the iconic comedy Monty Python's Flying Circus on air. And I think, as we've talked about before in this show, he's also responsible for giving the UK its first colour TV programming. But mainly, this is a man who has brought us the secrets and extraordinary lives of the other species that share this planet. So let's use this show to throw him some sort of 100th birthday.
11: Dost bir ortamda dostane dostluk var. 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
1: Coming up after the news, more science inspired by David Attenborough's 100th birthday. We bring you tales from listeners and broadcasters who've worked with Attenborough and shine a light on the latest attempts to build an early warning system for Nepal's deadly landslides. Plus, if a fifth of the diversity of flowering plants are at risk, how do ecologists know which plants to protect first? That plus more coming up shortly.
2: BBC News with Govinda Gill. A three-day ceasefire brokered by President Trump between Russia and Ukraine is believed to have come into effect. It was due to start on Saturday when Russia holds commemorations marking the defeat of Nazi Germany in the Second World War. Britain's Prime Minister Keir Starmer is facing mounting pressure to stand down from within his own Labour Party after it suffered heavy losses in different elections across Britain on Thursday. More than 20 of his own MPs have publicly called for him to resign. Syria has arrested two high-profile senior military officers from the era of the ousted President Bashar al-Assad. One is accused of involvement in a chemical attack on the Damascus suburb of eastern Ghouta. A suspected oil spill covering around 50 square kilometres near Karg Island, Iran's main oil hub, has been detected on satellite imagery this week. It was not immediately clear what had caused the suspected slick. Washington's confirmed it will facilitate intensive talks between Lebanon and Israel next week. Meanwhile, Lebanese officials say Israeli attacks on the south killed 11 people on Friday. Lara Fernandez has been sworn in as Costa Rica's president in the capital, San Jose. The 39-year-old right-wing leader has pledged to continue the political movement of her predecessor, Rodrigo Chavez. The Hungarian politician Peter Magyar will be sworn in as the country's new prime minister later. It'll bring an end to a long period of dominance by Viktor Orban. Officials in the US state of California say General Motors has agreed to pay nearly $13 million to settle claims it illegally sold motorist data without their knowledge. California's attorney general said GM sold details. Including names, addresses,

0: I'd say favourite person.
1: I think it might be.
0: Chavvy, you are up this week. What have you got? So this is under the radar, story that hasn't got the headlines. And as you may know, I will give you a totally arbitrary bonus, extra big piece of birthday cake if you can link it to David Attenborough.
1: So I can link it actually to the fact that it's under the radar, not really to Sir David, unfortunately, because everything I can come up with 100 is like dire and depressing. So I'm not even going to try. I was in Nepal late last month and I was going to do a story on an early warning system that alerts people to landslides.
0: Okay. And landslides are pretty common in Nepal, right?
1: Mm-hmm. Yes, yes, absolutely.
0: Is that because of steep terrain and heavy rains?
1: That's exactly it, Marnie. So every year, somewhere between 40 to 200 lives are lost because of landslides. And there's also cattle and structures, infrastructure. When I was traveling, I saw so many roads that had been reinforced because there'd been a landslide, or there were places where it was evident that there had been a landslide and it was still not really cleaned up from last year's monsoon. And in 2015 was the big one that everybody talks about. It was caused by a 7.8 magnitude earthquake and 250 people died. And it's a very, very big deal. Landslides are very important all over the world, but in Nepal, an early warning system could potentially save a lot of lives.
0: And when you say early, how early are you talking?
1: So I don't have that answer in hours, but in terms of notice, it's been enough that in many cases, people could even relocate their larger livestock and move them as well as the humans to a designated safe spot. Scientists at Tribhuvan University in Kathmandu started looking into it directly after the 2015 earthquake. And in 2018, they came up with a very local adaptation to landslide warning systems that are used elsewhere. And what they did is they basically melded together a bunch of different instruments and sensors, including an extensometer, which is something that records displacement and movement of the ground, plus a rainfall gauge and a vibration sensor and a soil moisture sensor and GPS. So all of these together put their inputs into a microcontroller, which acts like the system's brain. And then it's all wired to a threshold, which when it's crossed,
0: sets off some sort of alarm.
1: Exactly. A loud siren goes off. And in some places, an SMS appears on your phone. But there are three problems. One big one is that the sirens are not being maintained because funds have been diverted to other projects that are even more urgent. And then there is some early warning, but often it's not early enough. So things can change in a minute, right? If there's a cloud burst. And then even more concerning, there's new research published by the University of Melbourne scientists in Australia who found that the safe zones where people are evacuated to are sometimes on even more dangerous fault lines or terrain than the places that they are monitoring and need to be evacuated.
2: And how did they figure that out?
1: By accident, actually. So the University of Melbourne researchers got access to data from a European satellite. And this one bounces radar off the ground and it can map the terrain in really fine detail. The satellite, which is called Sentinel-1, just happened to fly over this part of Nepal in just the right way. And the images that it mapped happened to reach the lead scientist, mathematician Antoinette Tordesillas, and she was able to run AI through this data. And then she was able to tell the mayor the bad news, which is that the place everybody was being evacuated to, the designated safe spot, was actually not safe at all. But there was also good news, because with this mapping, she was able to tell them that the high school was actually safe and they could change the place that people would be relocated to. And she was able to do this because they looked at the physics of how the slopes fail, along with all this amazing satellite data.
0: So what now?
1: So right now, the Australian team is collaborating with the same Nepal team that had deployed the earlier warning system with local modifications for the terrain. So they're using all of the on-ground sensors as well as this new set of data from the satellites. And then they're overlaying all of it to make predictions on how much the slopes are changing on things like the fault lines.

0: تلاوات خاشعة.
1: أعوذ بالله من الشيطان الرجيم.

That's Big Wet and Hold Up Your Body. And there's loads of great local music on at The Great Escape, The Ship, as always. And one of the bands that I really enjoyed last year were Bones 8 Arthur. And they're back on Saturday night at 30:30 at the Water Bear venue. This is Chew So Easy.

That's Bones 8 Arthur and Chew So Easy. And you're listening to The Eclectic Chair. I'm DJ Lamp and it's Radio Reverb 97.2 FM. And this week I'm running through a preview of this year's Great Escape Festival, which takes place between Wednesday, May the 13th and Saturday the 16th. And another local band on the bill who I've seen before and thoroughly enjoyed, A Canned Pineapple. And they're playing Saturday, 9:30 at the Bootlegger.

That's new from Canned Pineapple, Little Things. And Greece-born London-based Delta is playing on Saturday at 7:15 at Revenge. This is Mad About It. I think I'm-

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I know that this must be.

0: 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The airwaves. And you're too late. 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

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Cause then I would let you know that I love you so. And if I was your man, then I would beat you. The only lying I would do is

Joe Tobin den Oren Chin Chin Led Belly August Good Night Irene Tashi Vigis Chuckler Radio Falcha Kate is a shocked punch your hand FM Fergus O'Hur and Shaw's studio August just Tamajigis Chuckler Kyol I will spin our umsa Shenyam Jeef Vimajigis Chuckler just mentioned a couple of Oren O album the Rabanyam the history of American folk August Kermit Jerry Rishon Fisa Shaw Oren O Odetta Shawi Odetta August Chili Wins.

0: 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Tash Vigis, Jackal Radio Falsha Kedis, Jack to Punch a Hen FM. Fergus of Hern Show, just tell me to get Jackal Kuol, Augusta. Show CD and Isha Hanigamak, Tamil to Hen, Kerr Shan McShine, Mak Shaw CD Derbanyam, Bell Afrik, August Skivalan Vikul Kurum, Ensign Cotalan, August Vikijaginon, August Rimich Couple of Oran. Agus Kerr Shan CD a Mac Bonaher an Kuol Ogion an Ihishen. Shaw Oran own CD Bell Afric Shaw Bran Moore, August Head for the West.
1: Out of fine spring morning, I rose from my bed, all the wee birds were singing, and here's what they said: the winter has gone, the darkness has fled, the sun is a shining with flowers all in bloom.

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And Kathleen said, maybe we'll stop for a jar. 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

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Driving o'er mountains by bogland and moor, with the weekend in Galway when the weather turned poor. Long nights in Milltown in Mullock and Coor, and music that lingered for days in my head. On a late afternoon I opened my eyes. 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I'm ragged, I'm weary, in danger and debt. 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
1: Nela-se hoje o Dia da Europa. 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
2: 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So, what happens when you ask your mum to help you make a show about pregnancy and she has secrets of her own? Krishna Istha is a London-based performance artist, comedian and screenwriter who's written for Netflix's Sex Education and appeared on Hannah Gadsby's Gender Agenda. Their new show, Second Trimester, is part of a trilogy of work exploring parenthood, and it's unlike anything you'd expect. Krishna performs alongside their mother, Geeta Shankar, in a Bollywood-inspired epic that takes in queer family-making, loss, inherited memory, and the question of how well we can ever really know our parents. I spoke to them ahead of the tour.
3: My name is Krishna Istha, and I am a performance maker and an artist and a writer. And I've got a new show called Second Trimester at Brighton Festival.
4: Hi, I'm Geeta. I'm not a performance artist. This is the first time I'm on stage, but I'm doing this show Second Trimester with my son.
2: Krishna, what was the starting point for this piece? Where did the sort of original idea come from? I know this is the second part of a trilogy, so tell me about the overarching sort of idea.
3: The idea for these shows really came about because me and my partner were both trans and we were looking to have a baby, and we were looking on all these sperm banks and the information that we were given of potential donors, things like eye colour and height. And sort of in passing, I said, oh, wouldn't it be great if we could speak to all these people and work out who they really are before we pick a donor? And that sort of turned into the first part of this trilogy where I interviewed potential sperm donors live on stage. And around the same time, I told my mum I was trying to get pregnant and she freaked out. And it prompted her to tell me a bunch of things from her life that she'd never told me or many people really, mainly to do with pregnancy and childbirth and motherhood, which prompted me to, in that moment, sort of ask her if she wanted to tell her story on a stage with me, because it was very clear that there were so many stories from her life, much like I assume lots of stories in other people's parents' lives that you never get to hear because we never ask or they never tell.
2: So what was the moment that sort of made you realize actually your mum needed to be on stage with you rather than just being part of the story behind the scenes?
3: Well, there was a very specific moment that when she told me a bunch of these stories from her life, which we wouldn't say what because it gives away the entire show, but the thing that I'd asked her was why no one did anything to help her in some of those moments. And the thing that stayed with me was that she said there was no one there to listen. And because I was sitting with her and I couldn't fix anything or go back and change anything for her, but I knew as a performance maker, I make shows to feel heard when the outside world doesn't listen. So I asked her if she wanted to make the show, and it felt important that she was telling her own story in her own words, as opposed to maybe just being part of writing or coming up with the stories together, where it felt important that it was her show that I was in.
2: And Geeta, you haven't done anything like this before. What was it like stepping up into a theatre-making process for the first time?
4: I know. I mean, it was a mixed bag of emotions. It's scary, anxiety-provoking. And trying to get my head around, you know, so many different things, the cues, the timings, the lights, everything. But on the other hand, I was quite excited to do this at this juncture of my life, you see, for so many reasons, actually. One, like I've always said, I wanted to break the generational trauma. I've seen my mother suffering, my grandmother suffering, you know, coming from a very traditional Hindu family with very heteronormative thinking. And, you know, we are all taught to just dust everything under the carpet and be the good girl and be polite and all that. And I thought, I'm not going to hand over any of these trauma to my children, you know. And my story and Krishna's story and everything is out there for people to see. There's no hiding. Because back home, what happens is when a child says that he or they or whoever is queer, you know, they are always put in so many different closets. You see, you can't tell your grandparents, you can't tell your immediate family. But I thought I'm not going to do that with my children or my child. The second thing, like Krishna said, this is healing for me. You know, every time I stand there and I say my story without being judged, you know, it's very liberating and very healing for me.
0: Krishna, on that sort of topic, your work sits at like the intersection of like queer identity and I guess South Asian sort of family life, spaces that perhaps traditionally aren't very comfortable together. How has your mum's perspective in working with you on this show sort of shifted maybe your understanding of it all?
3: Well, interesting. I feel like actually queerness and South Asianness actually go together immensely well, because in mythology we've got so many stories of gods, a transition from one gender to the live as multiple genders, or you know, in India, South Asia, folk was just a part that was accepted.
4: Is there in our mythology?
3: Yeah.
4: Always, you know. Yeah.
3: Yeah.
4: The gods.
3: Yeah. So in many ways I grew up with this understanding, as we just didn't, you know, call it queer or whatever.
4: Yeah.
3: But I think what feels really important at this time in the world that we live in is my mom standing on stage with her trans child going, this is what a real experience is like, and I accept my child. And actually this outside noise that we see in the media of all of the anti-trans rhetoric, we see all the people that are speaking on behalf of trans people and our families and friends, it feels important that for anyone, really, that she's standing on stage saying that with me.
2: That's Krishna Itha and Geeta Shankar speaking to me ahead of their performance of Second Trimester, which will be at the Attenborough Centre for Creative Arts on Monday, the 11th of May. And of course, tickets and more information available at brightonfestival.org.
1: I have to say, that was absolutely remarkable. It's one of those pieces, again, when you look at them in the festival programme, you think, I'm really not sure what's going on. But, you know, taking a deep dive into it, what an incredible story.
2: Yeah, it was fascinating to chat to them and obviously their story. And also, you know, it must have been quite hard to sort of speak about this with your family and then asking your mum to be a part of it as well. It's really, really cool.
1: I love that idea of making work to feel heard when the outside world isn't listening, and Geeta being able to tell her story without feeling judged.
2: Yeah, absolutely.
1: I think it's terrific.
2: Yeah, absolutely. It's I reckon it's one not to be missed, to be honest.

Did you say bass? Frost and Mystic State. This one, Chasm.

My good friend Teffa, incoming. This tune, track entitled The Speed of Light.

to reject the group. Our boys done hammer by just being an MC. 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Recognize the boss when you see one, not in the same tax bracket as you be long. Like the next on Jurassic, pretty girls used to be long. So they started hearing me like we fun. To all the haters in exchange, it's more or less. My money that's in cut less, more than fresh. Not Merchant of Muhammad, not me, Benjamin's home, never class. Not talking about what Ben's telling like me before, but then again, it's okay. Tweet now with Daniel, boy, Joe, it's okay. 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

0: little bird than probably any other. But Robert McFarlane, I can say without fear of contradiction that this is the line that they are going to remember you for. Your description of the kingfisher, a tracer round of pure hue.
1: Wow, thank you. Well, I can tell you where that line came true, as it were, where the hue came true. The day I finished writing this book, and it was 7 years from the beginning, I'd done lots of

other things along the way, but there it was. It'd been a long time. I went to the river near me, beautiful chalk stream, and I was walking up in the water, and that's the best way to be taken by surprise by a kingfisher. And suddenly this tracer round of pure hue came over my shoulder from behind. I just saw it out of the corner of my eye, or I saw its afterburn. And it stirred the hair on my head. It was that close with its flight. And I felt this tremendous sense of closure and blessing. Of course, the kingfisher intended no such thing, but I felt it was just saying, well done, you're done. You can stop now.

0: First time I ever saw a kingfisher sitting on a branch above a stream, I was almost starstruck. I had a moment of, oh, look, there he is, the star of all of the bird books and nature documentaries that I've seen. And that blue, it's just almost impossible to exist in nature. It's an implausible shade of blue.
1: Yeah, it's a brilliant way of putting it, implausibility. And, well, I think I say somewhere in the book, it's as though they've slipped through a rift from a, you know, a rainforest on the other side of the world. They shouldn't be here. They're, everything should be brown and grey in this country. And suddenly there's this insane tropical bird. Skylark, Alauda arvensis. You love the spotlight, Skylark, the empty stage of field or down, the unwritten page of meadow and heath. You're a born performer, a levitator with a taste for melodrama, the vertical takeoff, the diva's song flung loud from the thousand-foot cream-puff cliffs of a cumulus cloud.
0: You really do call the Skylark out as something of a diva, a shameless show-off, but if you turn the page, you allow him to redeem himself. Will you read me, please, your description of his song?
1: That clear, relentless tumble of notes, those rubbed and rounded pebbles of sound, that silver chain of links without a break,

0: I love the incessance, if I can coin that word, of Skylark Song. They have, I think they have the syrinx, the two channel larynx, which allows them to keep singing and to breathe at the same time. And so that's why, if you're ever lucky enough to walk under Skylark Song, it seems as if it never stops, because it doesn't really. It is chains of metal and note continuously and slung together, and it falls. It feels like being in a shower of beauty standing underneath the skylark.
1: The final bird that you've chosen, Robert, is the white-tailed eagle. All of the white-tailed eagles that we have here were either born in Norway, or their parents or their grandparents were born in Norway. And thanks very much to the Norwegians for that. But it's a bird that was meant to be here because its old name in Irish is Ilar Sulnagreina, the eagle of the sun's eye, which really does catch just exactly how imperious this bird is.
0: Oh. Yeah, I remember very clearly the first I saw here. I was on the Isle of Lewis in the Outer Hebrides, Western Isles, and I'd been walking for several days on my own, and the weather was closing in. I went into a sheiling, a little ruined a beehive sheiling, to take some shelter, and crept back out. I thought the rain had gone, and I was sort of kneeling, I suppose, possibly looking like a sheep. But suddenly the sun was blanked out above me. It just went dark. And then for a split second, it was gone again. I looked up, and the white-tailed eagle had come over. And they have an 8-foot wingspan. I'm sure they're called the same in Ireland, flying barn doors. I mean, it was absolutely astonishing to have been passed over and surveilled by a predator of that size and grace was thrilling and humbling. Where have you seen them, Philip?
1: The first one I ever saw, I was in a boat, I was in a kayak looking up at it in a tree on an island. And I must have stayed there for about a half an hour. I swear to God, it did not look at me even once. I was so insignificant, so unimportant in its world, in its universe, that I didn't merit a second thought, let alone a first look.
0: Wow, the eagle of the sunlit eye. Yes, that utter indifference is magnificent. It's regal, the regal eagle.
1: You could have written a book about the loss of habitat, the loss of numbers, and you do write a little bit about that, but this is mostly a book about the beauty of these creatures. Is their beauty your protest placard, your banner?
0: Well, both. I think you know, beauty can be a form of protest, honouring these birds, their life ways, showing how deeply entangled our lives are with theirs. I mean, the birds stitch the world together, I think I say it somewhere. And, you know, without them, things start to fall apart. And so when you look at our language, our place names, our stories, our metaphors, folklore, song, poetry, it's absolutely sung and flown through by birds from the very beginning. And so showing us how avian we are in our ways of being and living and thinking and telling is one way to recognize what we stand to lose, which is part of ourselves as well as the birds in their own magnificence and right.

0: To curlew once again, the bird song that only the heart knows how to hear, as Robert McFarlane describes it. And Sean Ronayne says that that is his very, very favourite recording of all of the hundreds of birds that he has recorded, thousands at this stage. My thanks to both of them. My apologies for the little bit of silence in the middle of that. It seems we have gremlins on the programme as well as birds this morning. I counted up the number of our bird species that include the word common in their name. Common kingfisher, common kestrel and so on. There are 16 of them. Many, though, not at all common anymore, mostly because they can't find places to live, a problem that we have in common with them. Bray Harbour in Wicklow is home to a large flock of swans, but recent works by the local authority removed the beach that they gather on, an action that some believe places the swans at risk. The council said that the work had to be done as a flood relief measure after Storm Chandra. Residents Barbara Gordon and Lucy Watson want to see restoration of the beach, as they explained to Lorna Siggins, who was initially dazzled by a pair of swans engaged in full courtship dance.
1: Yes, that's the
2: we're just we're a little bit distracted here now. They are definitely chatting each other up, aren't they?
1: Yes. Also riveted by that swan courtship dance were Magda Santos from Portugal, her partner David from Spain, and their little daughter.
3: And Natalia, she's hop.
2: She's lovely.
3: We live in Dublin for 4 years already.
2: Yeah. So you come down and you look at the swans, or is this your first time?
4: No. Normally we come to Bray in the weekends, whenever we want to get out of the city, and this is one of the spots that we like coming. And
3: especially for the baby, she loves it.
2: She loves it, yes. She was looking at them, they were doing a little sort of mating dance there.
3: Yeah. Yes, true. It's beautiful. She keeps like pointing to them, and also it's something different. You don't see it every day, like such amount of swans in the sea.
2: I think there's about maybe 50 of them.
3: We keep seeing them here in the bay. It's beautiful.
2: Yeah.
3: Especially for families, I think.
4: It's Mother's Day in Spain, so we also came for her.
2: Yes.
4: Well, Spain and Portugal. You are also celebrating today.

0: on it today, bruv. I was worried. It was a cut and fine today.
1: Maybe you think that I'm special. No one can make you feel so
0: late queuing up the tunes, you know what I'm saying?
1: With
0: the quality won't suffer. This one, Firestar Sound System.
1: So hold on tight and never
0: out to Jigger. That's his mother effing name. That's a playback, Massey.
2: Mr. Brains.

the tough remix to take on, you know. It's an iconic OG UKG remix you must know about. Halo re-rubbing for 2025. Nice rubbing, bruv.

cruising on them genre boundaries, bruv. One in, one out on the Mexican border, you know what I'm saying? Good night and Cosmo on the buttons of this. This is Embers. Good vibes only. Loving it.

0: From the Sky News Centre at 9, Keir Starmer's vowed to fight on as Labour leader after his party suffered disastrous losses in the local elections. They've lost control of 37 councils across England, with more than 1,300 councillors losing their seats so far. Health Secretary Wes Streeting says while the Prime Minister has his support, the government must take responsibility.
1: Across the country, in England, Wales and Scotland, we've seen some extremely bad results for the Labour Party. We have to respect the voters, take the feedback on the chin, and accept that the government nationally bears a huge amount of responsibility for good Labour people losing through no fault of their own.
0: They also failed to regain the Senedd in Wales for the first time in history. It means Plaid Cymru's now the biggest party. Reform leader Nigel Farage has been celebrating big gains, taking 14 councils and more than 1,400 council seats in England.
2: What a remarkable couple of days this has been. We're seeing some truly historic shifts in voting patterns in parts of this country. Things, frankly, I could never have dreamt that we'd see.
0: The Greens and Lib Dems have also made gains, while the Conservatives have lost 500 seats. The SNP will still be in charge at Holyrood, but won't have a majority. Scottish Labour leader Anas Sawa has acknowledged his party didn't win the argument. The number of confirmed cases of hantavirus linked to an outbreak on a cruise ship has risen to 6. There are 22 British nationals on board the vessel, which is due to dock in Tenerife tomorrow. A 3-day ceasefire is in place between Russia and Ukraine. There'll also be an exchange of 1,000 prisoners after a request from US President Donald Trump. And Southampton have been charged by the EFL over allegations of spying on Middlesbrough ahead of their Championship playoff semi-final later. The other last four tie between Hull and Millwall ended goalless. That's the latest. I'm Kat Suave.
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8: Today will be mainly cloudy with a high of 14. Tonight, expect partly cloudy skies with a low of 3. Tomorrow brings sunny conditions, becoming a mix of sun and cloud and a high of 14. Currently in St. John's, it's 8.
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This is WKCR-FM 89.9 in New York. You've been listening to Transfigured Night. I'm Ovid Santoro, and we've been playing Billy Strings all evening. And good night, good morning, goodbye.

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1: University in New York City. We're talking about motherhood. Coming up, being a mother changes the brain. Neuroscientists are documenting the effects and why they are happening.
2: And the pattern they found there is that in the early postpartum period, the brain regions that become really highly activated by baby's cues are related to our motivation and our sense of vigilance and salience or meaning making.
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1: This is The Pulse. I'm Mike and Scott. We're talking about the many changes that come with motherhood. When Chelsea Conaboy first became a mom, it was not at all what she had expected. Things were not going according to plan. She had heard so many messages about what motherhood was supposed to be like.
2: We develop this sense that our pregnancy has to go a certain way, our birth has to look a certain way, with that like golden hour after the baby arrives has to feel a certain way. And then those newborn months, we have to do certain things. Like, for example, with the golden hour, we sort of have this like idea that a baby will arrive, you'll hold them and you'll be flooded with oxytocin, and your baby will be flooded with oxytocin, and they'll latch on and your bond will be sealed, right? And we're made to feel like if that doesn't happen, or any other thing within the lineup of like the perfect transition to motherhood, if it doesn't happen, then, oh, we've screwed up.
1: So there she was, sitting in her living room next to her newborn son, feeling inadequate and wondering why her maternal instinct wasn't kicking in.
2: This sense of certainty and groundedness and kind of like that deep well of all-knowing mothering wisdom, like where was that for me? Throughout our culture, we have these mama bird, mama bear mythology of how we nurture and protect our children. And I was feeling, you know, really worried, overwhelmed with worry, and not only worried about my son's well-being, but really like worried that something had changed in me and that it was somehow interfering with what I was supposed to be feeling. This sense of certainty and groundedness and kind of like that deep well of all-knowing mothering wisdom, like where was that for me?
1: This experience led Chelsea to investigate some of our long-held beliefs about motherhood and how they influence our ways of thinking and behaving. She's a health and science writer and the author of Mother Brain: How Neuroscience is Rewriting the Story of Parenthood. There have long been terms that seem to hint at changes in the brain that come with motherhood, like mommy brain, but the field of studying any actual changes is still pretty new.
2: The research into the parental brain, particularly in other animals, goes back about 50 years. And so we have this pretty strong animal literature. And then the brain imaging in humans really comes from the past 20 years or so. And it still is like a relatively young field, but it's really strong enough at this point where we know some things about what it means to go through this developmental stage of life that is new parenthood.
1: Are there structural changes that can be observed in the brains of people who've given birth in the time after birth or during the most active times of caring for an infant? Is there anything we can see in the brain that's different?
2: Yes, absolutely. So just beginning with structural changes, since you asked, there are some really key studies that have come out in the last few years that look at the brain imaging of mothers before they're ever pregnant, and then directly after the childbirth, and then again 2 years out and 6 years out. So we're starting to get that longitudinal picture. And what they found is that there is significant volume loss across that period from before pregnancy to the postpartum period, and that much of that loss remains even at the 6 year mark. And it's really important to note here what volume loss means.
1: Yeah, please do.
2: Yeah. So the loss in this case is.
1: Chelsea says the volume loss happened in areas that are responsible for how we read and respond to people's social cues. Volume loss is usually associated with degenerative diseases like Alzheimer's and Parkinson's, but not in this case. This is more like what happens during adolescence when the brain is also going through some changes.
2: And it's really recognized that that's like a fine tuning of the brain. It's a strengthening of synapses that are relevant for the next stage of life and a pruning of those that are less so. And they think that that's what's happening in the postpartum period too, that we're strengthening the connections in our brain that we really need, and particularly probably in the social cognition, you know, regions, and we're pruning. Are less important.
1: So it doesn't mean

0: children or hear responses to cues like cries or babies' faces. So that's kind of a different set of studies. And the pattern they found there is that in the early postpartum period, the brain regions that become really highly activated by babies' cues are related to our motivation and our sense of vigilance and salience or meaning making. And the idea is that this activity really kind of propels us into this state of hyper responsiveness to our babies. It really compels us to give our children our attention and to do so sort of over and over again, even when we might not have any practical skills to really care for them. And, you know, that function is sort of twofold, I think. One is to keep our babies alive. They need our attention in order to survive. But also it really sort of pushes us into this period of really intense learning. And it's thought that over time, that intense attention on our children, that practice of reading and responding to their cues really helps that process of fine-tuning our social cognition. And at the same time, we get better, it's thought, at regulating our own emotions in response to things like our baby's distress.
1: And what is thought to bring about those changes? Is the thinking that it's hormones that change it, or is it the act of taking care of an infant? In other words, I'm wondering, do we see similar changes in people who did not give birth, in the other partner who is taking care of the infant, so on and so forth?
0: Yeah, it's both things. It's thought that it's hormones and experience. Mm-hmm. You know, we talk a lot about hormones during pregnancy and how, you know, we have these major shifts in estrogen and progesterone and oxytocin and other things too, things like cortisol. And that those all serve to kind of keep the pregnancy going, to advance the gestation. But it's also thought that those things are acting on the brain too, and kind of priming our brains to be ready to receive our babies. And babies are really incredibly powerful stimuli for the adult brain. And it's thought that it's really time and exposure to them that's what ultimately.

0: locals, that's for sure. But it comes with a few challenges. Parisian restaurants are rarely equipped with high chairs. I know of two restaurants in all of Paris that have a changing table. I asked one of my Parisian mother friends when I first started, you know, how are you supposed to change their diaper? I don't understand. And she said, well, what you do is you go into the bathroom stall, close the door, put your knees together, put your baby facing you on your knees, and you change your baby on your own lap.
1: You make your own changing
0: table.
1: That's
0: right. You put the wipes over here, you put the diaper over there, and you are a human changing table, which I now
1: and that works.
0: Got this moved down, but it took a couple of tries, yeah.
1: One thing great about Paris is all the public spaces for little kids as far as parks go. In fact, when we had our little kids at this age, we'd go to Place des Vosges, and they got a wonderful sandbox there, and the young families are out playing. Or I remember going out to the Montmartre Museum, and on the way from the walk from the metro station to the museum, delightful carousel and park and playground, and the whole neighborhood was there.
0: The whole neighborhood is there because their living rooms are so small. So you really...
1: People don't have their own yard. They
0: don't have
1: their own swing set.
0: They don't have their own swing set. Their living room is probably sort of half adult space and maybe a little corner for the kids. So you go out to those parks a couple times a day for sure. So you're really going to meet a lot of people there if you've got your kids there. That's fun.
1: Mary, I would love to check back in with you and Colette in a couple of years and see how things are going.
0: Yeah.
1: Thanks a lot. Best wishes.
0: Thanks.
1: Since our interview, Mary has become the mother of three, and she now works as a food stylist in Paris. We have an online link to an archive of Mary's blog, How to Marry a Frenchman. It's at ricksteves.com/radio. Let's finish our vintage Mother's Day edition of Travel with Rick Steves with a tribute from a former show producer, Sarah McCormick. She found that a family trip to San Francisco and Berkeley brought up a lot of bittersweet emotions about the important things in life.
2: It was the first time I'd been on an airplane with my family in 20 years. My parents, sister, and I were flying from Seattle down to San Francisco to say goodbye to Barbara. When my parents left Seattle and eloped to Berkeley in 1966, Barbara and her husband Alan were their first neighbors and soon became their best friends. Their family became our second family, and Barbara was our California mom. My parents took us back to Seattle when I was just 2 years old, but we visited our friends in the Bay Area often. Dad would drive us around the curving streets through the Berkeley Hills. We'd drive past their first home together, a little cottage with a secluded garden and a view of the Golden Gate. Mom would point out the lemon tree that she had planted decades ago. And Dad would tell the story of how he'd flown down from Seattle ahead of Mom and found this perfect little home for his pretty young wife. In the back seat, we'd roll our eyes while Mom smiled at him across the car. We'd hang out with Barbara and Alan's kids while the parents had iced drinks on the back patio and reminisced. My parents always looked a little younger, sitting there in the Northern California sun. When we weren't with our friends, we'd do all the touristy things, drive back and forth across the Golden Gate Bridge, pile onto crowded cable cars, and buy those little silk purses and Chinese finger traps in Chinatown. And everywhere we went, inevitably someone would break out with a hearty rendition of, "I left my heart in San Francisco." Because, in a way, we had. The night before Barbara's memorial service, the four of us wandered the streets of Chinatown together, reminiscing. My sister and I bought the same tourist trinkets for our kids that we used to pick out for ourselves. We all made plans to take a cable car ride the next day. But in the morning, when my sister and I met Dad in the hotel cafe, he looked gray. Mom had collapsed in the bathroom the night before, he said. He'd had a hard time reviving her. He hadn't called 911 because he hadn't wanted to worry everyone the night before Barbara's funeral. He said, "I thought I was going to lose her." Mom joined us, looking a little pale, but otherwise okay. We decided to go ahead with the cable car ride. But in the cab on the way there, Mom said she felt dizzy. She didn't look good. We took her to the hospital. At the hospital, only Dad was allowed to accompany her. He insisted we go ahead with the cable car ride, that Mom would want us to do that, and that he'd take care of her. Maybe it means we're horrible children, but we went. Cable cars are the closest thing we have in this country to the kind of crowded death traps people ride every day in the third world. But in this litigious country, cable cars strike me as lawsuits on wheels.
3: Okay, where are you? Two between poles, okay? Just step up.
2: There's a sort of running board along each side, which you stand on, with your backside hanging out and exposed to oncoming traffic, holding onto a pole. You lurch up one side of an improbably steep hill and careen down the other. Just a couple of feet separate you from the cable car going in the other direction. The driver, while cranking the Victorian-era gears, yells at the foolish tourists to pull themselves in and, for God's sake, to watch their backpacks. As the car climbs the first hill, I think of Mom and of how these are the streets where she was young, younger than my sister and I are now, and with almost everything still ahead of her. I think of Barbara, and of the impossible loss of our California mother, and of the fact that we're going to lose another mother, maybe not today, but one day. I reach for my sister's hand. Her face is grim. I suggest that we sing a song for Mom. And we talk the other people around us into singing too. You can probably guess which song.

Mom turned out to be okay. No stroke, no heart attack. At least they couldn't find anything wrong with her. Or if they did, my parents didn't tell us. Mom looked really happy hearing about our cable car ride. That afternoon, we crossed the bay and drove back up through the Berkeley Hills for Barbara's memorial. We hugged her kids and grandkids, cried for our friend, and during the service, my sister and I sat on either side of our mom, each holding on tight to one of her hands.

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5: Tulingo papput nunat tasinariata umiarsuarnik angallavigina qarnara kokei hob aallartinneranit ukiutsuurunnerhaltrisin qaangiupput atuakkamilu orientering kokei h 1774 milli 1974 mut umiarsuarsarsimasut kiisalu 2026 mi umiarsuit angallataasut sammivagut aqqisuusuormalinangua makusin mulko

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4: Mr. Chairman, this isn't a laughing matter.
5: Well, it is a laughing matter. This is complete nonsense.
6: Have you ever known Nathan Gregory Silvermaster?
5: I invoke the Fifth Amendment.
6: Do you honestly apprehend that if you told whether or not you know Nathan Gregory Silvermaster, you would be supplying information that could be used against you in a criminal proceeding?
5: I have not the slightest idea what you are talking about. I invoke the Fifth Amendment.
6: I suggest, Mr. Chairman, that the witness be directed to answer that question.
7: You are so directed to answer the question.
5: I invoke the Fifth.
4: Oh, that was very loud and clear. I'm glad to hear you speaking up.
5: I have medals for diction. I can talk plenty loud.
6: Do you know a woman by the name of Louise Branston?
5: I invoke the Fifth Amendment.
6: I ask you to affirm or deny that on February 23rd, 1945, you attended a meeting in the home of Louise Branston, at which were present Max Juergen, Frederick Thompson, David Jenkins, Nancy Pittman, Dr. Lena Halpern, and Larry Fanning.
5: I invoke the Fifth Amendment.
6: Do you know any of these individuals?
5: I invoke the Fifth Amendment.
6: Who are Mr. and Mrs. Vladimir P. Mikiev? Do you know them?
5: I have not the slightest idea, but I invoke the Fifth Amendment.
6: Mr. Chairman, the witness does not have the slightest idea who they are. I respectfully suggest he be directed to answer that question.
7: You are directed to answer the question.
5: And I answer the question by invoking the Fifth Amendment.
6: Have you ever had contact with a man by the name of Gregory Kifetz?
5: I invoke the Fifth Amendment.
6: Gregory Kifetz is identified with the Soviet espionage operations, is he not?
5: Oh, gentlemen, I thought I was here about some passports.
6: We'll get into that in just a few moments.
5: This is complete nonsense.
6: Tell us whether or not you had contact and operations with Gregory Kifetz.
5: I invoke the Fifth Amendment.
6: Do you know Manning Johnson?
5: Manning Johnson? I have only read in the papers that he said that Dr. Ralph Bunch was some kind of fellow. He was dismissed from the FBI? He must be pretty low character where he could be dismissed from that.
4: Whether or not he's of low character or not, do you know him?
5: I invoke the Fifth Amendment.
6: I would like to read you now some testimony under oath before this committee of Manning Johnson, and I quote, "In the Negro Commission of the National Committee of the Communist Party, we were told, under threat of expulsion, never to reveal that Paul Robeson was a member of the Communist Party because his assignment was confidential and secret."
5: Could I protest the reading of this? If you want Mr. Manning Johnson here for cross-examination, okay.
6: Tell us whether or not Manning Johnson was lying.
5: I invoke the Fifth Amendment.
6: Have you ever been chairman of the Council on African Affairs?
5: I invoke the Fifth Amendment.
6: I lay before you now a document entitled "For Freedom and Peace," addressed by Paul Robeson at Welcome Home Rally in New York, June 19th, 1949, with a photograph of
5: it. I have a copy myself.
6: If you will look on the back of that pamphlet, you will see Paul Robeson, Chairman of the Council on African Affairs. Now tell us whether or not you are the Paul Robeson alluded to in this document.
5: I would be the Paul Robeson.
6: Then you are or have been chairman of the Council on African Affairs.
5: I invoke the Fifth Amendment.
6: Do you know Max Juergen?
5: I invoke the Fifth Amendment.
6: Now, Max Juergen took an oath.
5: Why don't you have these people come here to be cross-examined? Could I ask whether this is legal?
7: This is not only legal, but usual. By a unanimous vote, this committee has been instructed to perform this very distasteful task.
5: To whom am I talking?
7: You are speaking to the chairman of this committee.
5: Mr. Walter?
7: Yes.
5: The Pennsylvania Walter?
7: That is right.
5: Representative of the steel workers?
7: That is right.
5: Of the coal mining workers? Not the United States Steel, by any chance. A great patriot?
7: And that is right.
5: And you would be the Walter who is the author of bills that are going to keep all kinds of decent people out of the country?
7: No, only your kind.
5: Yes. Colored people like myself? And just the Teutonic Anglo-Saxon stock you would let come in?
7: We are trying to make it easier to get rid of your kind, too.
5: You don't want any colored people to come in.
7: Proceed, please.
6: Dr. Max Juergen testified, and I quote, "There was a communist core within the Council on African Affairs." Was there a communist
5: court? I will take the Fifth Amendment. Could I be really allowed to read from mine own statement?
6: Will you just tell this committee, while under oath, Mr. Robeson, the communists who participated in the preparation of that statement?
5: No, please.
6: I read again. The chairman, could you identify that core clearly? Of whom did it consist?
5: Could I read my statement?
6: As soon as you tell the committee, the communists who participated in the preparation, and I quote again, Dr. Juergen, Paul Robeson was chairman of the council and part of that communist-led corps. Unquote. Now tell this committee, while you are under oath, was Dr. Juergen lying?
5: I invoke the Fifth Amendment. The reason I am here today, from the mouth of the State Department itself, is I should not be allowed to travel because I have struggled for the independence of the colonial peoples of Africa. For many years I have so labored, and I can say so modestly that my name is very much, and I am a doctor of humanities from Morehouse College, and I may read from the statement from Marshall Field, honored all over Africa, that it is the kind of independence Sukarno got in Indonesia. Unless we are double-talking, these efforts in the interest of Africa would be in the same context. The other reason I am here today, again from the State Department, from the record of the Court of Appeals, is that when I am abroad, I speak out against injustices against the Negro people of this land. That is why I am here. I am not being tried for whether I am a communist. I am being tried for fighting for the rights of my people, who are still second-class citizens in this United States of America. My mother was born in your state, Mr. Walter, and my father was a Quaker, and my ancestors in the time of Washington baked bread for George Washington's troops when they crossed the Delaware. My father was a slave. I stand here struggling for the rights of my people to be full citizens in this country, and they are not. They are not in Montgomery, Alabama. They are not in Washington. They are nowhere, and that is why I am here today.
7: Now, just a
5: you
7: minute.
5: Want to shut up every Negro who has the courage to stand up and fight for the rights of his people, for the rights of workers, and I have been on many a picket line, for the steel workers too, and that is why I am here today.
7: Now, just a minute. Mr. Robeson.
5: All of this is nonsense.
7: Mr. Robeson, you ought to read Jackie Robinson's testimony.
5: I know Jackie Robinson. And I am sure that in his heart, he would take back a lot of what he said about me. I was one of the last people, Mr. Walter, to speak to Judge Landis to see that Jackie Robinson had a chance to play baseball. Get the pictures and get the record. I was taken by Landis by the hand, and I addressed the combined owners of the American and the National League, pleading for Robinson, to be able to play baseball like I played professional football.
6: Would you tell us whether or not you know Thomas W. Young?
5: I invoke the Fifth Amendment.
6: Thomas W. Young is Negro president of the Guide Publishing Company, publishers of the Journal and Guide in Virginia and North Carolina. I would like to read you his testimony, and I quote, "Paul Robeson has no moral right to place in jeopardy the welfare of the American Negro to advance a foreign cause in which we have no real interest. The eyes of the Negro people, this false prophet is regarded as unfaithful to the country, and they repudiate him." Do you know the man who said that?
5: I invoke the Fifth Amendment. May I now read from other periodicals, one of which says, quote, "Paul Robeson, Negro American," And may I read from where I am a doctor of humanities of Morehouse College? And may I read from a statement by Marshall Field when I received the Spingarn Medal from the NAACP?
7: No.
5: Why not? You allowed me other statements?
7: This was a question, Mr. Robson.
5: I have answered the question. I take the Fifth Amendment. Now, would you give me a chance to read my statement?
8: Would you mind reading some of the citations you received from Stalin?
5: I have not received any citations from Stalin.
7: From the Russian government, then?
5: No. I received citations and medals from the Abraham Lincoln High School, and medals from the NAACP, and medals from many parts of the world for my effort for peace. Are you for war, Mr. Walter? Would you be in the category of this former representative who felt we should have fought on the side of Hitler? Now, can I read my statement?
8: Were you in the service?
5: It is a sad and bitter commentary.
7: Just answer the question, Mr. Robson.
6: Did you make a trip in 1949?
5: Yes. I did a concert tour in England, in Denmark, and Sweden, and I sang for the Soviet people, one of the finest musical...

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1: This river that we ride has always been alive. Oh, my soul, 100 million years. This river that we ride will roll on when we die. Oh, my soul, 100 million years. And this love

88.9 WERS. You just heard 100 Million Years by M. Ward. And before that, one of my favorite artists, Carole King. 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
1: From Hollywood, it's time now for John Lund as Johnny Dollar.
2: This is Grover, American Consulate.
1: Oh, hi.
2: I'm back in my office. Do you know why?
1: Why?
2: Because Superintendent Clyde of the Hong Kong police telephoned me. He's very upset over your attitude, asked me to speak with you. I told him I did speak to you earlier tonight, warned you to be cautious.
1: I've been cautious, Mr. Grover. I just scalped a two-bit thug that William Meadow had on me. The next one on my list is Meadow himself. What do you think of that?
2: Dollar, use your head.
1: Look, Meadow's claim on his warehouse is no good. He hasn't liked me peeking around proving it's no good. Louisa Vedras was killed by him or one of his men because they thought it was me. And something's got to be done about it.
2: Well, I agree, but will you come over and talk first?
1: All right, Mr. Grover. But don't try to stop me.
3: 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America's fabulous freelance insurance investigator.
1: Yours truly, Johnny Dollar.

0: 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Expense account submitted by Special Investigator Johnny Dollar to Home Office Corinthian Liability and Risk, Hartford, Connecticut. The following is an accounting of additional expenditures during my investigation of the Trans-Pacific matter. Expense account item 14, $48 American. Rental on 35 Packard. I got tired of rickshaws. But I had a hard time driving through the Hong Kong streets. Anybody would. They were still jammed with humanity. Humanity on the verge of panic. Humanity living on the edge of a war. Only thing I could say for that Packard was that the horn worked beautifully, and hardly anybody paid any attention to it. Took me an hour to get to Grover's office. He gave me a drink and listened to my story.
1: Are you sure this man who's been following you is in the employ of William Meadow?
0: Positive, he told me.
1: Yeah, but under duress.
0: He had a knife and a gun on him. Sure, I'd arrest him. I'd arrest anybody with that kind of equipment, Mr. Grover. Wouldn't you?
1: Ah, calm down, calm down. You got a point, boy. Here, have another.
0: Thanks.
1: Now, what about Meadow? You say you're going after him. What do you mean?
0: Just that. I'm going to get him.
1: Yeah, you said that. But let me ask you something else. Is it for your insurance company or because of Louise's death? This is for my own information, Dollar.
0: Louisa and I got to know each other pretty well during the first 3 days I was here. I don't quite know how it happened. This has been a bad job for the nerves with my mind on what happened to the man in Shanghai and all.
1: Mm-hmm.
0: She got me the room at her father's hotel. She was there when I came back after a pretty bad day. I didn't know who was following me. And I guess I needed somebody to be with. So she stayed for a while. And she was there the next night, waiting for me in the room. And she was waiting for me to come back the night she was killed.
1: That answers me.
0: Don't you see? They killed her thinking it was me.
1: You're sure of that?
0: Of course. As sure as if I'd had a camera on the whole thing. But I can't move these police here. I can't get them to do anything.
1: Yeah, you don't understand these people here. They have to be cautious.
0: Well, I don't. Not anymore. Look, I can't come into her life for 2 days and be responsible for her death and then not do anything about it.
1: So you're going after Meadow?
0: That's right.
1: Well, I promised I wouldn't try to stop you.
0: Yeah, thanks.
1: But be careful.
0: I'm glad he didn't say cautious. I had a big hate-on for the word when I crawled back into the rented Packard and headed toward the south part of town where Meadow lived.

0: Meadow? Open up. Somebody open up or I'll shoot this lock off.
1: Who is it?
0: It's Mr. Dollar. I've been here before. Open the door. Let me in. Hurry up.
1: Oh, you wait. Oh, hello, Mr. Dollar. Mr. Meadow, he not here. You come back next week. Oh, no, please, you wait. Mr. Meadow, he not here, I tell you.
0: Close the door.
1: Oh, Mr. Meadow, he not here.
0: Meadow! Meadow!
1: He not here. You come back.
0: Where is he?
1: He say he come back next week. You come back then. He see you then. Now you go home.
0: Look, I've got to find him. If you know where he is, tell me.
1: Oh, he come back next week.
0: Now, listen. I don't want to hurt you. Do you understand?
1: Oh, do not hurt.
0: But I will hurt plenty if I don't find out where he is. It's important. Now, tell me. Where is he?
1: Oh, he say not to tell anybody.
0: Tell me.
1: Oh, Mr. Meadow, he fire me if I tell.
0: Tell me.
1: Oh, all right. Oh, he go Kowloon.
0: Kowloon, eh?
1: Oh, yes. Kowloon. You find him there.
0: Then you go with me. If he's not there, then I hurt. Now, once more. Once more. I have to find him. Where is he?
1: All right. I tell you. Repulse Bay.
0: What?
1: Repulse Bay.
0: Repulse Bay? On the other side of the island? Where the big hotel is?
1: Oh, yes. He there.
0: Can I call him there on the telephone?
1: Yes, you call.
0: Is he at the hotel?
1: No, he has cottage. Number 7, last one.
0: Where's the telephone?
1: Please, you not tell how you learn he there, please.
0: No.
1: Telephone.
0: Call the number.
1: Why not talk?
0: I'll talk. Go ahead.

0: Three Post Bay Hotel?
1: Mr. Meadow Cottage, please.
2: Okay, give it to me.
3: Hello? Hello? Hello?
1: Oh, you see, I tell truth. He there.
2: You did fine.
1: You go see?
2: Yeah.
1: You no tell.
2: No, I won't tell. But it won't make any difference anymore.
1: I don't understand, Mr. Dollar.
2: You will.
4: Hong Kong Police Department. I want to talk to you.

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Wayne and Kathy are your hosts on this second Saturday. 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

0: Good morning and welcome to Swinging Country with Wayne and Kathy. I'm Wayne.
1: And I'm Kathy.
0: We've got 3 hours of duets lined up for you this morning. We're going to start off with Jim Ed Brown and Helen Cornelius on the song Loving You, Loving Me, Loving You from 1978.

0: here, boys.
1: Look at where?
0: Look at that tenor man.
1: Yeah, Eddie and Masher. But look at that trombone man. I believe he's about to flip his music.
0: Yeah, but ain't he cute?
1: Flute to boot.
0: Well, what's your opinion of this band?
1: This band? Grand.

That set started off with Johnny Kirby and his orchestra, Coquette and Royal Garden Blues, followed by Johnny Mercer and the Pied Pipers with Accentuate the Positive, and then they added Joe Stafford to that one with Conversation While Dancing. Oh, let's see, the next set, we still have about 7 minutes till the hour, so we're going to start off with June Hutton and the Pied Pipers. There's a Fellow Waiting in Poughkeepsie, followed by, again, June Hutton with the Pied Piper. She was a great singer, too. The Trolley Song, followed by Kay Kaiser and his orchestra. Shine On Harvest Moon and Bye Bye Blues. This is Big Pete, and this is WWZ.

Well, it's almost 9 o'clock Central Time. We're going to have to pause the music for a few minutes while we play for you our live wire. So you know what live music is occurring in New Orleans tonight. Even though it's raining like the end of the world out there, it's not the end of the world. It's just wet. And we'll still have live music in New Orleans, so pay attention. Here we go. First of all, this, I have to remind you, this is WWOZ 90.7 FM in New Orleans, Louisiana. So stay tuned for another hour of traditional jazz of V-discs. And probably next week and the week after and the week after and the week after. But anyway.

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0: Dr. Sean Davis and his team will next be in on Alaska May 11th through the 27th.
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0: goodbye for now. I'll see you down by the ash pile.
1: Waiter.
2: Yes, sir?
1: Change that order. Make it 2 stingers. Double.
3: Molly.
0: Yes, Miss Irene?
3: What are you doing?
0: Sewing some buttons on a coat.
3: Oh, is it his coat?
0: Yes. The coat is his.
3: Oh, I'd like to sew on buttons sometime when they come off. I wouldn't mind at all. I could do it right down here in the kitchen.
0: He doesn't lose very many.
3: He's very tidy, isn't he?
0: Yes, he's very tidy.
3: Oh, what does he do on his day off?
0: He never tells me. Oh, he's probably sitting somewhere with some woman on his lap. He's the meanest man I know. I think he's very mean.
3: I suppose he's sitting somewhere with somebody on his lap that doesn't care for him at all. As far as I know, maybe his children are there too, calling him. Oh, I can't bear it.
0: Oh, please don't.
3: You too? Yes.
0: Oh, Molly, I know exactly how you feel.
1: Evening.
3: Godfrey.
1: How about a quartet? For tomorrow, wavering sorrow, so tonight, let us be gay. Hi, Tess.
3: Godfrey, look at you. Where have you been?
1: A friend of mine, drinking rousing lemonade.
4: Mother, Irene, everybody, come here quick.
5: What's the matter, Miss Cornelia?
4: Mother.
6: Yeah, what's the matter? What's going on around here now?
4: Mother, my pearls.
6: What about your pearls?
4: They've been stolen.
1: Oh, that's terrible. What'll we do?
6: Well, we'll call the police. That's what we'll
1: do. That's the idea. Call the police. G-Man.
6: Give me the phone.
4: You don't have to bother. I've already called them. And I think I know who did it. In fact, I'm almost sure. What do you say, Godfrey?
1: Hi, Tut.
6: When did you miss the pearls, Miss Bullock?
4: This afternoon when I came home. I had put them in my jewel case this morning after breakfast.
7: She probably lost them. Last year she left them in a taxi.
6: Did anyone see you put the pearls in the case?
4: No. Oh, yes. Yes, Godfrey did. He was taking the tray out of my room. He saw me.
6: Godfrey, eh? Well, who's Godfrey?
1: That's me. Me.
6: Butler?
3: Yes, he's the best butler we ever had.
4: Oh, I'm sure Godfrey didn't do it. Although we don't know very much about him, my sister picked him up on the city dump.
6: Oh, I see.
3: Are you accusing Godfrey?
4: I'm not accusing anyone. I want my necklace.
7: Oh, it's silly to think of Godfrey wearing a pearl necklace.
6: Yeah? Do you mind if we search your quarters, Godfrey?
1: Not at all. This way, everybody.
6: I can't find them anyhow.
1: Oh, where is my little dog gone?
6: Now, shut up, you. Miss Bullock, are you sure you lost your pearls?
4: Of course I'm sure.
6: Well, they're not in this room.
4: Look under the mattress.
6: What?
4: I said look under the mattress.
1: Yes, that's a good place.
6: Okay. Nope, they're not under here either.
4: Oh, but they must be there.
6: What?
4: Oh, nothing.
3: What made you so sure they'd be under the mattress, Cornelia?
6: Yeah. What made you so sure?
3: Yeah, what?
4: That's where people usually hide things, isn't it?
3: What are you up to?
6: There's something screwy around here.
8: Yes, and I think I know who.
3: Yes, and so do I. Yeah.
9: Officer, this whole thing looks like a mistake. Now, if you'll just forget it, I'll be very much obliged. My daughter is, she's a little, you know.
1: Yeah, I know.
6: Only it ain't such a little.
10: Your copy, sir?
9: Listen to this, Godfrey. Mrs. Bullock and her 2 daughters sailed yesterday for a holiday cruise around the world. It is rumored that the younger daughter, Irene, is trying to forget a broken engagement plus another heartthrob, which is the real reason for the trip. Oh, what do you think of that?
10: It is a little quieter, sir.
9: The socialite Mrs. Bullock and her 2 charming daughters relaxing on the beach at Deauville. They should relax. This is the first good rest I've had in 20 years. expected home next week. Godfrey, they're coming home.
10: Yes, sir. Your breakfast, sir.
9: Never mind the breakfast. Just bring me a cup of coffee and four aspirins.
0: Hello, Godfrey.
10: Good evening, miss.
0: Doing the dishes?
10: Yes, it's the usual procedure after dinner.
0: It's nice to be home again, Godfrey.
10: It's nice to have you.
0: Did you mean it this afternoon when you said you missed me?
10: Yes, of course I did.
0: I mean, did you miss Cornelia or me or just me?
10: Oh, I may have missed you a little more than I did Cornelia. Why?
0: Oh, I'm glad, because if you missed Cornelia more, you probably would have missed me less. Oh, you look so cute in your apron. Oh, will you let me do something if I ask you?
10: Well, what do you want to do?
0: Wipe.
10: Oh, all right. And you can tell me all about your trip.
0: Oh, you won't get mad?
10: Why should I?
0: Because every place I went, everybody was Godfrey.
10: I don't want to seem dull, but I do seem to have a little trouble following you at times.
0: Well, for instance, whenever I'd go into a restaurant in Paris any place, I'd close my eyes and I'd say, the waiter was Godfrey. And I'd say, I'm home and he's serving me dinner. Oh, it made everything taste better. And then we went to Venice, and one night I went for a ride in one of those rowboats that a man pushes with a stick. Not a matador, no, that was his fate. But something like a matador.
10: Do you by any chance mean a gondola?
0: Oh, yes, that was the man, the name of the boat, and the man that pushed it saying, he looked just like you. Oh, it was wonderful. I didn't even mind the smell.
10: Do you mind if I talk for a little bit while you catch your breath?
0: Oh, I'd love it.
10: Well, while you've been away, I've been doing some things also. I've been trying to do things that I thought would make you proud of me.
0: Oh, I was proud of you before I went away.
10: Yes, but I mean prouder still. You see, you helped me to find myself, and I'm very grateful.
0: Oh, you'd make a wonderful husband.
10: I'm afraid not. You're just grateful to me because I helped you beat Cornelia. And I'm grateful to you because you helped me to beat life. But that doesn't mean that we have to fall in love.
0: Well, if you don't want to, but I'd make a wonderful wife.
10: Not for me, I'm afraid. But we are friends, and I feel a certain responsibility to you. That's why I wanted to tell you first.
0: Tell me what?
10: Well, I thought it was about time I was moving on.
0: Oh, Godfrey.
10: Oh, now, please.
0: I won't cry, I promise.
10: Ah, that's fine. After all, I'm your protege, and you want me to improve myself, don't you?
0: Yes.
10: Well, that's very sweet.
0: Well, when are you leaving?
10: Oh, pretty soon. But I'll call you up every now and then. We'll have long chats. I'll tell you how I'm getting along, and we'll have lots of fun.
0: Are you going back to her?
10: To whom?
0: Your wife.
10: Wife? Oh. Oh, she was just a fabrication.
0: Oh, then you aren't married.
10: Of course not.
0: And then there aren't any five children.
10: Well, there couldn't be very well.
0: Oh, Godfrey. Oh, Godfrey.
10: Did you ring, Miss Cornelia?
2: Come in, Godfrey. You needn't be so formal when we're alone.
10: Yes, miss?
2: There's a little matter I'd like to talk over with you. I met some people on the boat coming over, a Boston family. They know a great deal about a family called the Parks. Are you interested, Godfrey?
10: Slightly, yes.
2: Well, we can't talk here very well. Let you and I take a long taxi ride out Van Cortlandt Way.
0: I heard what you said.
2: Did you?
0: He's not going out with you.
2: Oh, yes, he is, if he knows what's good for him. I'll be waiting, Godfrey.
0: Well, he's not going. He's not Godfrey. You can't go with Cornelia.
10: But I didn't say I was going anyplace with Miss Cornelia.
0: I know, but you will. She always... She makes everybody do just as she likes.
10: Why should you...

0: her inside. Godfrey knows how to take care of little Irene when she faints. Godfrey will take care of everything. Right in here we go. Does Irene know where she is now?
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flies, casting their eyes both in the same direction. 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
1: I like the name of that album, Compadres, an anthology of duets.
0: Yes, that was Marty Stewart's album. We started the set with former husband and wife, Kelly Willis and Bruce Robison, off an album they did together called Cheater's Game, and the song was Waterfall. Next was Austin musician Ray Benson along with Pam Tillis on Honey, Open That Door off the album It's All Relative, Tillis Sings Tillis.
1: And all the songs were written or co-written by Pam's father, Mel Tillis. That particular song only had Mel listed as the songwriter.
0: Next was Trey Hensley off one of his albums and the song featuring Steve Warner, One White Line at a Time. Tommy Emmanuel and Billy Strings teamed up on a duet that featured two songs, Doc's Guitar and Black Mountain Rag. And we mined that duet off YouTube. And that finished off that set. If you just joined in, this is Swing Country. Today's host, Wayne Cathy, and we've been playing duets all morning. And we opened up the chat line, and we'd like to hear from you. Let us know some of your favorite duets, and we'll include those the next time we record a program, which will be the second Saturday of July. We'll continue on with more duets, starting this next set with Willie Nelson and Hank Snow.

0: and leave him, and in store arcade pass the eager, fleet-fingered probing of an old man through bookstall of stained and ancient books, solution to the swift loss of another May Day, perhaps to be found in the rack marked Textbooks Used Mathematics. And enter street now, and walk with May problem for policemen. A girl flung from a car into nighttime of tenement street. Girl picked up kindly, carried to vacancy in a rooming house. Girl called for, carried to another room where her dying became official. Murder of Sybil Crane. Problem. Walk with it. And it becomes a cube pile of police headquarters. And it becomes tangents of sunlight splintering off dark cylinder of corridor. And something else.
1: Why, you miserable, dirty, useless old stray dog. You think I'd let you near me? Huh? Not with a 10-foot push broom. You booze hound. No good stray booze hound. You think I'd let you...
2: Why, good afternoon there, Mr. Clover.
3: Yeah, come on in and enjoy the afternoon, Danny.
0: What goes on here, Muggerman?
2: It's just that the Doc here and me have come to the point of me kissing him off, Mr. Clover. Doc and me...
4: You're fat, that's what you are, Gwen. And that fancy red hair you're wearing is nothing but a dirty old lie.
0: Enjoying yourself, Muggerman?
3: Yeah.
0: My office, you think I deserve a piece of what's making you feel so good?
3: Well, sure you do, Danny. A little while ago, there was a riot call. It seems Miss Victor here and Doc Roundtree here got to tapping each other with empty gin bottles.
2: We didn't need you, gentlemen. The doctor and I could have settled it quite peacefully. It was just that
4: Fancy, hoity-toity, listen to her. Gentlemen, quite peacefully, the doctor and I. All that money oil your tongue, Gwen? All of a sudden, you're rich. And all of a sudden, that makes you a lady, Gwen?
2: Why, you low-down, good-for-nothing crack? Crack, crack, crack!
0: Someone going to tell me what this is all about?
4: Make her tell you. Make her tell you where she got all that money. Money for awards, money for operation. Go on, make her.
0: Well, Miss Victor?
2: Well, I've been an ailing woman for the last 5 years. And I need to have a doctor go over me, a good doctor with a diploma. And if he happens to recommend an operation, why, it just so happens I'm in a position now to recompense him for his services.
4: I'm a good doctor, old moneybags.
2: I shall not even discuss it, if that's your opinion of yourself.
0: Operations are expensive, Miss Victor.
2: Yeah, don't I know, Mr. Clover. I've been putting a little aside for mine for 5 years.
4: Liar. Tell him how you got the money.
2: Crack, crack, crack.
4: I'll tell you where she got it. That dying girl, that Miss Crane... Gwen was at her all day to whisper her name to her. And she did. And Gwen here...
2: All the fuss. I just happened to mention to Mr. Woodley, down at the Superior Tool and Die place, I just mentioned it to him, that poor girl said his name before she died, and he...
0: He what? He what, Miss Victor?
2: Why, he just turned his back to me and from somewhere pulled out a fistful of money and shoved it right into my...
0: Have him locked up, Muggerman, then meet me downstairs.
2: Oh, Doc. Now look what you went and done.
4: Gwen, dearie, I didn't mean it.
0: Get with it, Muggerman.

0: by the factory they have here, huh, Danny?
1: Uh-huh.
0: You're not going to believe this, but I've always wanted a little shop of my own.
1: I believe it, Muggum.
0: Hey, you know what that thing over there is? That's a Yoder hammer. You know what they cost?
1: I used to know, but I forgot. I don't want to know anymore.
0: You know what the trouble with you is,
1: don't
0: Danny?
1: Don't tell me. Just knock on the door.
2: Oh, hello, Clover. They phoned me from up front. You were on your way. Well, what are you doing here?
1: I brought a friend around I want you to meet. Mr. Woodley, Detective Muggum.
2: Hi. Come on in. Now, better? Less noise? You can concentrate easier? What do you want?
0: The factory makes you irritable, huh?
2: Look, I'm busy.
1: How much money did you pay off to Gwen Victor, Mr. Woodley?
2: Who?
0: A dame who whispered a name to you.
2: I'm supposed to have an idea what you're talking about?
1: A real good one. We'll just add the word blackmail, and you can take it from there.
2: Blackmail? Why should I pay anybody blackmail?
1: That's a good question. We'll take them one at a time. First, Gwen Victor paid her blackmail because she walked in here and said she knew a dying girl.
0: Dying girl named Sybil Crane.
1: Gwen found the girl with a knife wound, knew she was dying, took her home, sat with her for a day until she mentioned a name. Yours.
2: We got a nice place here. You notice that case of fittings near the drill press?
0: Now the question arises, relation between you and Sybil.
2: You'd be surprised how much those fittings cost per each.
0: Danny. Now, there was quite a girl. Wasn't she quite a girl, Woodley?
2: Well, and how much profit there is in those fittings, and how many ways a bookkeeper can split that profit and still come out tidy. I can show you with pencil and paper.
0: You're not paying attention, Woodley.
2: Oh, I heard every word you say. And I want to tell you something.
0: Well, go ahead.
2: I gave Gwen Victor part of the bookkeeping profits. Well, what kind of a fellow would you think of me if I wouldn't offer you the same arrangement?
1: Forget it, Woodley.
2: More. You'd be surprised the number you could ask for before I'd say ouch.
0: Sybil made you say ouch, didn't she? That's why you got rid of her.
2: Just a nothing type girl, Follis.
1: Not the way we heard it.
0: Smart girl.
1: Very.
0: Especially with figures. Adding, subtracting, dividing.
2: Nothing type.
1: She was living in a $30 a day suite, Woodley. Gave people money to go into business. And she didn't have a job.
0: What you have on you, Woodley? Why were you paying off?
2: Look, why don't you guys talk sense?
0: All right, get off and bust. You're all through buying people.
1: Why were you paying off?
2: I liked her. I gave her little bonuses from time to time.
0: Let me tell you what's going to happen now, Woodley. Right now, right at this second, one of our men is going from bank to bank. He's going to find out where Sybil kept her money. He's going to find out how much she had, how often she made deposits.
2: The company's got a few nice contracts, choice, cost plus.
0: You've been stealing.
2: Let me tell it, will you?
0: I'm sorry.
2: She helped. She showed me a way of juggling would knock your eye out, set up a system of books for me, then quit.
1: And you had to keep paying her.
2: 10 times her salary each week.
0: She wanted more, so you killed her, huh?
2: 10 times her salary. You know what it comes to? Half for you, half for him. Know how you could live?
0: Danny?
1: Uh-huh.
0: Isn't he spunky?
1: Yes, he is. He'll go far. Let's go, Mr. Woodley.

Twilight touches Broadway now. It's quitting time. The subway hour of tired faces. Blue plate special time. But soon will be the instant when a man will dart from a doorway, beckon over his shoulder to another. Then mob will gather and scream its heart out at the night. It's Broadway. The gaudiest. The most violent. The lonesomest mile in the world. Broadway. My beat.

Broadway's My Beat stars Larry Thor as Detective Danny Clover, with Charles Calford as Tartaglia and Jack Crucian as Mugovan. The program is produced and directed by Elliot Lewis, with musical score composed and conducted by Alexander Courage. In tonight's story, Joseph Kearns was heard as Woodley. Featured in the cast were Martha Wentworth, Sandra Gould, Paul Richards, and Joe Granby. Bill Anders speaking. This coming Monday night, CBS Radio's Suspense completes radio's first dramatization of Shakespeare's tragic masterpiece, Othello, starring Richard Widmark and Kathy and Elliot Lewis. Remember, it's Othello, brought to life in a gripping radio adaptation by those masters of high-tension drama, the producers of Suspense. Hear it this coming Monday night on most of these same CBS radio stations. Suspense.

0: authors endure? People saying that they've always wanted to write a kid's book because it seems so easy. People telling you, you're just a big kid. People telling you that your job is cute. People asking if you wrote The Cat in the Hat, which was written by Dr. Seuss, who has been dead since 1991.
1: Well, the good news is Mac Burnett's finally written a real book. It's called Make Believe, and it's a book for adults about books for children. Hello.
0: Hi, thanks for having me.
1: Yeah. Okay, so why did you want to write a book for adults about books for children?
0: I think that the best way to get kids to love reading is to give them books they love to read. I think we tend to think of children's literature as literature with training wheels.
1: Simple.
0: Simple books for simple humans. And kids are not simple.
1: Mm-hmm.
0: They are so complex. They are so sophisticated. And they really need, like, a literature that is as rich and varied as their lives are.
1: Yeah. So you have what you call a grand unifying theory of children's literature.
0: Yeah.
1: Could you share it with us?
0: Here we go. A children's book is a book written for children.
1: Profound.
0: Thank you. Yeah.
1: Is kind of what you're saying just that children's books have to have a good story?
0: You know what? They don't even have to be stories. Adults desire to teach kids lessons, to make a lot of didactic fiction. The first thing that gets pushed out mm-hmm. is storytelling. But it doesn't have to be a story. It doesn't have to be anything. Poems.
1: Mm.
0: They can be little observations. A picture book especially can hold like an idea, a moment, a feeling. Part of it is just like really opening the aperture, trying to make this as expansive as possible.
1: One of the phrases I was struck by in the book is good books for bad children.
0: Yeah.
1: Where does this phrase come from and why do you like it?
0: This comes from an editor, Ursula Nordstrom. She published Where the Wild Things Are, Harriet the Spy, Goodnight Moon. She worked for Harper. And the suits at Harper invited her to lunch because she was making them so much money. And they said, congratulations, we'd like to give you a promotion. You could be an adult editor. And she said, she told them, no, thank you. Why would I want to make a book for dead, dull, finished adults? I'm going to go back to work making good books for bad children. It's funny. I think that phrase is so rich. We also don't know exactly what she meant. I spend a lot of time just thinking it over, and I've had different definitions. At least where I've settled now on it is she's taking kids as they are. She's not trying to improve them.
1: Mm-hmm.
0: She's not thinking about turning them into future adults, productive citizens. She's taking their real lives, their moral complexity, and just making stories for them.
1: I want to talk a little bit about Goodnight Moon.
0: Mm-hmm.
1: I felt like your book really reintroduced me to it.
0: Cool.
1: It's written by Margaret Wise Brown.
0: Yeah.
1: And illustrated by Clement Hurd. Can you tell me about what stands out to you about this book?
0: Margaret Wise Brown, first of all, I consider her like one of the great modernist poets. Goodnight Moon, it's an experimental poem with pictures. Like, it's a radical work of literature. You know, if you look at the pictures, they're very strange. The balloon is in like the most annoying place for a balloon to possibly be in. Things are disappearing on and off a drying rack. An old lady who's actually a bunny but is described as an old lady is like in the room and out of the room. It's very off kilter, and the text does similar things too. It's a very unstable poem. You get so used to the rhythm of a picture and then words that describe the picture. Mm-hmm. And then midway through, you turn the page and it just says, good night, nobody.
1: Mm.
0: And there's not a picture at all.
1: Nothing.
0: Nothing. It's the void. It's the sublime. It's
1: the thing you're scared of.
0: That's what I think too. For me as a kid, going to sleep was so intense. And then the next page after that, good night, mush.
1: Silly.
0: Yeah, silly. And it's a bowl of mush. And it's so funny. It's like, I compare it to like when you almost get into a car accident and then you're like, that joy that comes after a very scary moment. And then mush also initiates the shh, shh, shh sound that lulls us to sleep. And I think that that book encapsulates a very complex truth that kids know well. Going to bed is eerie, uncomfortable, strange, but it's going to be okay. It does both those things, and it does paradox so well. I spend a lot of time with that picture book. One, to show that a children's book can benefit from a really rigorous reading, but two, to make the argument that actually the reason that kids love it, it is because of these experimental moves.
1: Well, and it also talks to this idea that kids' books don't need plot, role models, happy endings, lessons to be good.
0: Totally. I mean, you go to there, even your question earlier, like, is it a story? Is Goodnight Moon a story? To the extent that it is, to the extent that you could describe, if I said, like, what is Goodnight Moon about? Like, what would you say?
1: Going to sleep.
0: Yeah. A rabbit goes to sleep.
1: You write that a high percentage, I think it's like 94.7%, is that the number you land on?
0: Mm-hmm.
1: Of kids' books are crud.
0: Yeah.
1: What do you mean by that?
0: I wish I hadn't written it that way.
1: Why?
0: It was hurtful to people who make kids' books. And it comes in a section that is talking about how kids' books are unfairly dismissed. I talk about this thing called Sturgeon's Law, which is how a science fiction writer replied to somebody standing up and saying, why do you write sci-fi? 90% of sci-fi is crud. And he said, 90% of everything is crud. I think that, you know, in my effort to make a point about kids' books being dismissed, I got...
1: You kind of dismissed them
0: a
1: little bit.
0: I did. I was overzealous, I was careless, and I was hyperbolic. And I feel really sorry about it.
1: It comes in this environment where the majority of books that are being challenged in libraries and schools are children's books.
0: Yeah.
1: And so I wonder that context, how that fits in with the criticism of the genre.
0: As I said, we need to open the aperture. It's not about making less books, not for me. It's about making more books. More books, more kinds of books, more voices in the room. That is when literature is humming to me. That is what is exciting. It is why I spend so much time in school libraries. And I tell kids, like, look at these books. Like, these are books by so many different people who led different lives in different times, different places. They all care about different things. And if they write a story and we pick that up, we might just find ourselves interested in the things that they're interested in.
1: Mac Burnett is the 9th U.S. National Ambassador for Young People's Literature, appointed by the Library of Congress and Every Child a Reader. His first book for adults is Make Believe. Thanks, Mac.
0: Thank you so much for having me.
1: BJ Lederman writes our theme music. This is Weekend Edition from NPR News. I'm Alyssa Nadworny.
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1: In 1972, a crack commando unit was sent to prison by a military court for a crime they didn't commit. 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
2: This is Weekend Edition from NPR News. I'm Alyssa Nadworny. A federal appeals court in Louisiana banned the mailing of abortion drugs across the country last week. The U.S. Supreme Court put that decision on hold until Monday. The prescribing and mailing of mifepristone and misoprostol account for more than a quarter of all abortions nationwide. And a couple of years back, after the Supreme Court struck down Roe v. Wade, I got the chance to see a mailing operation myself.
3: This is our office.
4: Angel Foster, who has an MD and a PhD, is my tour guide. She motions to the walls, which are piled high with boxes, the size of a hardcover book.
3: These are all kind of prepackaged and ready to go.
4: Honestly, this looks kind of like an Etsy store.
3: It really does.
2: With the Supreme Court's pause on the ban ending on Monday, we thought it would be a good time to check back in with Angel Foster. She's the founder of the Massachusetts Medication Abortion Access Project, also called the MAP, and she joins me now.
5: Hi.
2: So, Angel, when I visited you a couple years back and I saw just how big of an operation it was, small and mighty, I think you said. For folks who don't know, you were mostly sending medication to people in states where abortion was already effectively banned.
5: That's correct. We launched the MAP in September of 2023. And in the last 2.5 years, we've provided care to around 50,000 patients. And we're now providing care to between 3,000 and 3,500 patients a month. We provide care to patients in all 50 states, but about 95% of our patients are in states with near total abortion bans or where there are restrictions on abortion in the first trimester of pregnancy.
2: And what has your office looked like over the last week?
5: Since the stay, we have had a huge surge in demand. Our numbers are probably double. And one group that we've seen a lot of demand from are those who are seeking pills for future use. So advanced provision or providing mifepristone and misoprostol to someone who's not pregnant but wants the pills on hand to use in the future is something we've always offered our patients. And typically it's about 1% of our patients. So we send between 30 and 35 future use packages a month. On Tuesday, we sent 50.
2: You told me some of the stories that come along with the patients seeking these medications. What have some of them been telling you, especially this last week?
5: Sure. So I'm right now in our patient portal. I'm looking at the medical questionnaires that our patients have completed in the last couple of days. We have a 22-year-old patient from Florida who wrote to us to say, you know, thank you for providing the service. I think you know how important it truly is. We have a patient who is 36 years old and from South Carolina who wrote, I'm a victim of domestic violence and I'm pregnant by my abuser. I know having this baby would make it harder to leave. And so we know that medication abortion pills really are a lifeline for people, especially those who are in states with near total bans and in states where there are gestational duration restrictions in the first trimester.
2: I guess one obvious question is, after the Supreme Court's pause expires, what happens to the project?
5: We will continue to provide care to patients in all 50 states as long as we are legally able to do so. And right now, what we're planning is to continue to provide mifepristone and misoprostol. But if for whatever reason we can't provide that regimen, we will pivot to misoprostol alone. Our team has a lot of experience using misoprostol as a single abortifacient. From our international work, we're very confident in the safety and efficacy of this regimen, and we have evidence-based standards for how to use it. So while we're obviously waiting for the decision and would be incredibly disappointed if we can't offer our patients mifepristone, we're also very grateful that we have such a high-quality, safe, an effective alternative that we can turn to.
4: I just want to take a second and kind of ask you about you. You told me at the time that you were being really careful about traveling to states that had bans for fear you might be targeted. Hearing, you know, all the stories from patients, knowing the ramifications of this decision, I'm wondering how you're feeling right now.
5: I have a number of different emotions. The first is real frustration with the judicial interference with science and the practice of medicine. It is still the case that because I'm public facing and involved with a shield law practice, I don't travel to or through states with near total bans. And that includes South Carolina, which is where my mom and stepdad are based. And so I haven't been able to visit them at their home for over 2.5 years. And that makes me sad. And I think it makes them sad. And we do figure out ways to see each other in other places. But as a family, we all agree that it's worth it.
4: That's Dr. Angel Foster, founder of the Massachusetts Medication Abortion Access Project. Thanks so much.
5: Thank you.
4: The music of singer-songwriter Jessica Hoop can be a little hard to pin down. Folksy guitar riffs in one song, driving rock beats in the next. Sometimes it sounds almost like classical.
6: It doesn't comply to genre. That's not something I really know how to do. I'm just, I guess, maybe too restless or not educated well enough in any one particular genre. I just base

0: Coop grew up in Northern California and left home as a teenager, going off the grid, living in the wilderness. In her early 20s, she got a job nannying for Tom Waits' kids. The gravelly-voiced singer passed on her demo CD, the start of her music career. Now, some two decades later, Coop is out with her seventh studio album. It's called Long Wave Home. For this record, she decided to try something new. She produced it herself.
1: I'd always been under the sturdy wing of a producer. And this time I thought if I'm going to grow and evolve, I should take off those training wheels. I should rely on my own judgment. To make it all work, I decided that I would travel to players rather than them travel to me. And so I set up my camper van and I hit the road, and I was out for about 2 weeks tracking. And then I came back to my headquarters in Manchester, where we assembled the fruits of our forage.
2: Country, gonna laugh as I'm losing my country. Love a dirty joke, it's good to be in the know.
0: Well, there are a couple of songs on the album that seem to be about politics or current events. I wonder if we could listen to the song Designer Citizen.

0: I'm putting myself in the shoes of someone who has a goal and a desire, but the information that comes their way gets them to act against their best interest. I was listening to individuals who have most recently lost their country to fascism, and listening to the signs, and some of them were much more subtle than the ones you would get in, say, like a pamphlet that gives you fascism 101. So I wanted to put myself in the shoes of someone who was willing to go that way.
1: There are some songs that are political or have these kind of details of current events, but then there are also these songs that feel very personal and intimate, like Love is Salvation. We build

the thing that holds that song together is what it takes to be a friend. As our friends go through things, it's important, I think, that each of us has a witness to what we're going through. And the song is like the ultimate, I've got your back.

0: Hey, welcome back. My name is Danny. I'm your musical therapist, and this is Manao Radio. 6:30 in the morning. We played our first set here. We started off with Al Green doing Everybody Hurts. We had Eddie Rabbit doing Driving My Life Away. Rick Danko singing Ophelia. The Yardbirds doing a live version of The Train Kept a Rollin', and that was recorded September 27th, 1965. The Crickets after that doing Maybe Baby. We had Adam Melker and Mount Joy doing Room on Your Shoulder. The Tragically Hip doing New Orleans is Sinking. And finally, the Avett Brothers doing 2020 Regret. 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If you're in need of food, call 211 to reach the United Way referral service, and they'll let you know where you can go for assistance. Hey, I very often do a birthday show for Willie Nelson. He's one of my favorites of all time. And he turned 93 years old on April 29th. Now, I was doing a show right around there, but we also had the New Orleans Jazz Festival going on. So we kind of babysit the board and make sure that we do the stream from New Orleans to get all that great music up here. But I decided that on my next show that I was going to continue my tradition of doing a Willie Nelson birthday show. And I'm not going to do a whole show, but I'm going to do a few sets. So we're going to start this next set off. It's going to be all Willie and people who Willie sung with or songs about Willie, that sort of thing. This is Nathaniel Rateliff doing Willie's birthday song. Happy birthday, Willie. Can't believe you're 93 years old, man. You don't look a day over 60.
1: A song we wrote for a good friend of ours. We all feel he's done a lot for us, a lot for the world. Hope you enjoy it. We'd love for you to sing along.

0: epoxy glasses. And when we talk, she's eight months pregnant.
1: Much more calm.
0: At her house in the Philly suburbs, like the Novik brings us to a room filled with toys and musical instruments.
1: Yeah. Yeah.
0: She says it's the best room in the house.
1: I mean, anytime people are here, this is the spot. We all sit and we meet around here.
0: Across from a wall of guitars is an upright piano. Novik takes a seat and begins to play. You could consider music as the fourth language Novik knows, in addition to ASL, English, and Croatian, the language of her grandparents.
2: You just made that up?
1: I mean, yeah, just something.
0: She plays us a chord, and after she plays, she signs it.
1: F. See?
0: When she lost her hearing in middle school, music became a facade, a way to convince herself and others her deafness wasn't really happening. Now, music is mostly about a physical feeling.
1: Most things now for me is vibration related. I think there was always something that I felt more than I thought about.
0: She's come a long way from that teen in hiding. Her book, Mother Tongue, follows her navigating her deaf identity to disability rights activist, professor of deaf studies, and mother, through pregnancy and adoption. That's her older son, who she calls Kay in the book, playing the piano.
3: Yeah.
0: He is adopted from Thailand and is deaf. At his orphanage, he was mostly deprived of language. He learned ASL from Novik and her husband at age 4. He now wears hearing aids, and he loves loud noises.
1: Kay loves to speak. He loves to yell and shout.
0: Her younger son is biological and hearing. She calls him S.
4: Can I hear?
0: He grew up with ASL as his first language. Both boys now speak and sign. They love to laugh and play together, especially with Legos. Novik loves watching how each of her boys use and relate to language. They are far more comfortable in the in-between of ASL and English, of the hearing world and the deaf world, than she ever was.
1: They really teeter between worlds. They like it there. And that took a long time for me to also like it here.
0: This teetering inspired a question.
1: What is a primary language? And how do you get one? I mean, I think I've always been obsessed with that idea.
0: Which led to the title of the book, Mother Tongue. But even that raised more questions.
1: The sign for mother and the sign for tongue does not make sense as a phrase in ASL. How do you sign then that phrase, mother tongue?
0: She's landed on two signs, one for language, but the other, the descriptor, has a lot of options. The sign for priority or primary, or perhaps natural, first, or family. For most deaf people like Novik, ASL is not their first language. 90% of deaf children come from hearing homes. Only 8% of parents ever learn enough ASL to have a conversation with their kids.
1: There's a lot of baby things on the floor.
0: Novik brings producer Elena Tworek and I into her office.
1: Ta-da! This is like the only place in the house that is mine.
0: Here is where she can step into her identity as a writer.
1: So this little corner of this little room is very important to me.
0: To actually write the book, Novik signed much of her thoughts first, as if talking to herself, then sat down at her computer and translated it to the written English. Next to her desk, there's a shelf of foreign language versions of her two previous books.
1: I think the Spanish one might be the most badass, though.
0: Girl at War, about a 10-year-old surviving the war in former Yugoslavia.
5: Oh, Chica and Guerra.
1: Yeah, that's it.
0: And True Biz, her bestseller about a deaf boarding school.
2: You've been a fiction writer, and you're writing not just nonfiction, but memoir. Did it feel like you had to wait to do that?
1: For a while, maybe I didn't think that I had anything to say about myself until I had the kids. And then I could go kind of back from that place and look back at myself.
0: She started by writing letters to each of them. She wanted her boys to understand her life as a deaf person and the landscape of being deaf in America.
1: So much of our deaf history is kind of scattered, and it's in different places.
0: So Novick thought, what if I put it all in one place? A book. Part of that history can be found at a deaf boarding school a few miles from her house.
1: This is what we call Old PSD, the Old Pennsylvania School for the Deaf.
0: We walk with Novick through the sprawling green of the now closed campus. Most buildings are empty and in disrepair.
2: This is kind of a place that represents what happened to deaf education in America.
1: Definitely. In a lot of places, a lot of different state schools for the deaf are being shut down.
0: Safe spaces for deaf people have a dark history. Ableist laws in the 1800s prohibited deaf people from being in public. Today, in addition to school closures, there's controversy around trying to heal deafness with things like cochlear implants. Novick connects this all to her own experiences, like on the assumptions people make when they meet her.
1: A lot of people, their first instinct is obviously not like, oh, you're a deaf person. Their first instinct is more like this rage. Like, why are you ignoring me?
0: Or on wearing hearing aids.
2: When do you wear yours?
1: When I'm with hearing people. And then I get home and they're immediately taken off. Like your bra. Like your bra, you know, after a long day, you know, after a long day, you take your bra off. It feels like that, times 10.
0: For her son Kay, it's a different story.
1: He likes his hearing aids. He's in the bath sometimes. I'm still trying to wear them. I'm always trying to, like, rip them off of them.
0: This difference in the deaf experience, in the role of language in shaping her boy's childhood, has left Novick with more questions than answers. Just the night before, Kay had trouble sleeping. He was afraid of the dark, afraid of monsters. This did not square with what the orphanage in Thailand had told them years ago, that Kay was fearless.
1: They all said, oh, he's not scared of anything. He'll do whatever he wants. He's brave. He has no fears. And I'm telling you, this kid is a giant chicken. I always wonder, was he always scared of those things, but he couldn't express it? I don't know. Language is everything.
0: Language is everything. Sarah Novick is the author of the new memoir, Mother Tongue. This piece was produced by Elena Torek and edited by Jacob Fenston. This is Weekend Edition from NPR News. I'm Alyssa Nadworny.
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1: Not the U.S.
2: That's NPR's Scott Newman. Thank you.
1: Thanks, Alyssa.
2: A former county sheriff, a former Arkansas state senator, a former Las Vegas councilwoman. All three were convicted on federal corruption charges. And all three are among more than a dozen former elected officials and their associates who have received pardons from President Trump in his second term. Legal experts say that's but one way the Trump administration has undermined the fight against public corruption. NPR Justice correspondent Ryan Lucas reports.
3: In October of 2024, a federal jury needed just 2 hours to return a guilty verdict against former Las Vegas councilwoman Michelle Fiore on conspiracy and wire fraud charges. The Republican was convicted of pocketing some $70,000 of donations meant for memorials to honor police officers killed in the line of duty, and spending the money instead on cosmetic surgery, rent, and her daughter's wedding. But then, just weeks before she was scheduled to be sentenced in May 2025...
4: Well, this is the executive grant of clemency signed by President Donald Trump, letting Michelle Fiore off the hook.
3: Fiore is one of at least 15 former elected officials or their co-conspirators convicted of or charged with corruption who have received pardons from President Trump since the start of his second term.
5: I think that there are all sorts of things that the administration has done that suggest an increasingly casual perspective on public corruption.
3: Dan Greenberg is a senior legal fellow at the Libertarian Cato Institute.
5: I think that pardons are an important piece of that puzzle.
3: Greenberg says every president occasionally makes mistakes in the pardon process, including President Bill Clinton and Joe Biden. Greenberg likens such mistakes to a hailstone coming out of a clear blue sky. But the pardons under Trump, he says, are more like a hail storm.
5: There's just a pile of pardons that I think appear to any reasonable person to be not just highly questionable, but just obviously disturbing.
3: There's Trump's pardon for a Virginia sheriff who was convicted of taking $75,000 in bribes in exchange for appointing businessmen as deputies. There's the pardon for a former speaker of the Tennessee State House and his aide who were convicted of a kickback scheme with taxpayer-funded mailer services. A Trump administration official helping lead the pardon process, Ed Martin, posted on social media last year, quote, "No MAGA left behind," end quote. In total, more than half of the former elected officials to receive pardons from Trump are Republicans. Again, Greenberg.
5: I have to think that it sends a message that maybe you're a little more likely to get off scot-free as long as you're one of the president's supporters. And that is, of course, immensely troubling.
3: In a statement to NPR, the White House defended Trump's pardons and said the only pardons anyone should criticize are those issued by President Biden. Presidential clemency is just one aspect of what legal observers say has been the Trump administration's pullback from efforts to combat public corruption. The administration also has decimated the Justice Department's public integrity section, a specialized unit that was created after Watergate to root out and prosecute cases of public corruption as well as election crimes.
6: That has been what the section has done, investigate and prosecute sensitive high-level cases, especially involving members of Congress or high-level officials in the executive branch, as well as state and local officials, mayors, governors, state representatives.
3: That's John Keller. He worked in the public integrity section for more than a decade. He was acting chief when he resigned in February 2025 after the Trump Justice Department leadership directed him to dismiss a corruption case against then-New York City Mayor Eric Adams. Blowback over the Adams case prompted a wave of resignations and marked the start of the public integrity section's dismantling. The unit has dropped from 40 or so full-time prosecutors when Trump returned to office in January 2025, down to just two today, according to current and former officials. Cases that were already open before the change in administration have been allowed to proceed, but many have been declined or handed off to U.S. attorneys' offices, where they are often dropped. As a result, the number of investigations and charged cases the section is handling has plummeted from around 200 to now around 20. What does the pullback by the Justice Department mean for public corruption? Again, Keller.
7: If you don't have enforcement, what happens over time is that the kind of corroding effect of corruption leads to just a broken system of government where public officials are serving themselves first and the public second.
3: Public corruption cases are notoriously complex. They are time and resource intensive. Big city U.S. attorney offices, like those in New York, Chicago, and L.A., have the means to do them on their own. It's the smaller states and more rural areas that will be hit hardest by the demise of the public integrity section. And that's because in those places, the unit often stepped in to hold corrupt state and local officials to account. Keller says these were some of the unit's most impactful cases. He points to the prosecution of a former small-town Pennsylvania police officer who was convicted of bribery and other crimes, including using his position to obtain sex from two women in exchange for favors in prosecutions.
6: And because public integrity no longer exists, those cases aren't being done, and there's no one to step into the shoes of the public integrity section to do those cases.
3: The Justice Department did not respond to a request for comment. The dismantling of the public integrity section, the presidential pardons for former elected officials, these are just pieces of a whole. If you pull back and look at the administration's actions on the public corruption front in their entirety, Columbia Law School professor Richard Briefeldt says the Trump administration appears indifferent, at best, to tackling the problem.
8: They're acting as if corruption is simply not an issue, and people who are convicted of corruption were unfairly treated.
3: In other words, he says there's kind of a disdain for the very idea that corruption is a problem. Ryan Lucas, NPR News, Washington.
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2: 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It's coming up on The Splendid Table.
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4: I'm Nora Rahm with these headlines. A cruise ship hit by the Hanta virus is to arrive at Spain's Canary Islands tomorrow. The head of the World Health Organization is seeking to reassure residents, saying the risk to public health is low. Today is Victory Day in Russia to mark the defeat of Nazi Germany in World War II. The annual military parade was held in Red Square, but it was a scaled-down version. It didn't include tanks, missiles, and other heavy weapons for the first time in nearly 20 years. And Bahrain is reporting the arrests of 41 people it says are linked to Iran's Revolutionary Guards. Prosecutors say they may be involved in attacks on Bahrain to show support for Iran. I'm Nora Rahm, NPR News in Washington.

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I'm Kent Jones with the pop, rock, and party hits of the 80s. It's Totally Awesome 80s with everything from Madonna, Huey Lewis, Pat Benatar, Heart, Hall & Oates, Cyndi Lauper, Michael Jackson, and more. If you love 80s music, you'll get it all

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Aloha.

I'll tell you what, for my money, any song with a kazoo is just top notch. Hey, my name is Danny. I'm your musical therapist, and this is Manao Radio. And let's see, we started that last set off with Bill Callahan doing a song called Ry Cooder about the great singer Ry Cooder. Then we had two songs by Ry Cooder. We had Ry Cooder doing Stand By Me, and then Ry Cooder doing Do Re Mi, which is a Woody Guthrie song. Then we had the Brian Setzer Orchestra doing Rock This Town. We had Asylum Street Spankers doing Winning the War on Drugs. Cabinet doing Red River Valley. And finally, the Carolina Chocolate Drops doing Your Baby Ain't Sweet Like Mine. 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All right. So it's 8:32 in the morning, and it's we missed Willie Nelson's birthday by a couple of weeks here. We were broadcasting the New Orleans Jazz Festival at the time, which we're lucky to do, don't get me wrong. But I had a show planned that I was going to do for Willie's birthday. I do one every year, and I wasn't able to do it. So I've been doing a couple sets of Willie Nelson music, Willie Nelson-inspired music, Willie and Somebody Else, yada yada, stuff like that. Because he turned 93 years old on April 29th of this year. So we're going to get back into one more set of Willie Nelson, wishing him a very, very, very happy birthday, and hopefully many more to come. This one is Living Legend, because that's what he is, by the Highwaymen.

0: 2,000 years ago.
1: Were we better men than we'd ever been before? Or 200 years ago?
0: Say if she came again today, would you still answer to the call?

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0: поэзии в душе.
1: New Zealand is the brain drain. The fact that so many people are leaving to go and work in other places because of wages are a lot higher.
2: It's like a country town in Australia. That's the same thing that happens in country towns.
1: Yep, exactly. That's what's happening here. I worry, you know, another 10 years' time or so that, you know, the brain drain is going to cost, you know, the migration will have to be very

the little bit of the little bit of the little bit of the little bit of the little bit of the little bit of the little bit of the little bit of the little bit of the little bit of the little bit of the little bit of the little bit of the little bit of the little bit of the little bit of the little bit of the little bit of the little bit of the little bit of the little bit of the little bit of the little bit of the little bit of the little bit of the little bit of the little bit of the little bit of the little bit of the little bit of the little bit of the little bit of the little bit of the little bit of the little bit of the little bit of the little bit of the little bit of the little bit of the little bit of the little bit of the little bit of the little bit of the little bit of the little bit of the little bit of the little bit of the little bit of the little bit of the little bit of the little bit of the little bit of the little bit of the little bit of the little bit of the little bit of the little bit of the little bit of the little bit of the little bit of the little bit of the little bit of the little bit of the little bit of the little bit of the little bit of the little bit of the little bit of the little bit of the little bit of the little bit of the little bit of the little bit of the little bit of the little bit of the little b

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1: This is All Things Considered from NPR News. I'm Emily Fang. If you follow politics on NPR, you probably know this voice.
2: Trump's economic approval rating is only 35%. That's tied for the worst mark in either of his presidential terms.
1: That, of course, is NPR senior political editor and correspondent Domenica Montanaro reporting on All Things Considered earlier this week about the results from the latest NPR, PBS News, and Marist poll. Whether reporting on NPR's radio shows or the NPR Politics podcast, Domenica not only brings you the numbers, but also the nuance behind the data.
2: Overall, there still appears to be, I have to say, a COVID economic hangover, because pre-COVID, in February of 2020, we polled on this.
1: In many ways, the narrative taking shape for these midterms fits the usual pattern. The president's party looks likely to suffer losses in Congress. That almost always happens. But voters this midterm cycle are placing even more blame on President Trump for the state of the economy.
2: When it comes to actions that Trump has taken proactively, things like tariffs, the Iran war, which has driven up gas prices, people are blaming him directly for that.
1: In that latest NPR poll, 63% of respondents said price increases were Trump's fault, including about a third of Republicans. So with the midterm season heating up, we wanted to bring Domenico on to Reporter's Notebook to hear how he separates the noise from the signal in covering these pivotal elections. I started by asking him how he stays focused on the big picture so far out from the November election.
2: You have to kind of take these things that can feel very chaotic in the moment, figure out how to cover those things, but also keep an eye on that bigger thing that seems to matter to most people overall, which has continued to be the economy. We've seen spikes in some of these news events like ICE and immigration and customs enforcement, deportations, some of those big issues that we've seen, you know, really cause a lot of strong emotion, very reasonably. But the number one thing continues to be, even through all of that, the economy.
1: That is so much. I mean, Domenico, be real with me. How do you keep on top of it?
2: Well, it's not just me. We have a good team of reporters and a good team of editors who take a look at the landscape. We take a step back. We take a breath. The thing that distinguishes public media, if I can say, compared to cable news, is that we're not hitting you with the same story over and over again all day long. We are at NPR trying to take a step back to think about what is happening all over the world and the things that are most important to people. And when it comes to covering politics, that's not just Trump, Trump, Trump all the time. It's how are people's actual lives being affected by not just Trump's policies, but just the economy in general. Or when you're somebody who's emigrated to the United States and you're trying to figure out how to make a life, how is that affecting you in the ways that you might vote or might not vote? You know, what are the parties doing to try to appeal to some of those more apathetic voters who are maybe potentially going to sit on the sidelines? Because, you know, in midterm elections, we see a 30-point drop-off from presidential elections when it comes to turnout. And even in presidential elections, if you get 60% of eligible voters to turn out to vote, that's high. So we're talking about a country here in the midterm elections where more than half the eligible voters are not even going to turn out to vote. A lot of that is because people feel really disconnected from the political system. And that's a major problem when people feel like politics isn't what makes things possible, because it's the only path that we have.
1: One thing that I really appreciate about your reporting, Domenico, is you are often citing polls that NPR, PBS News, and Marist, a polling company, are doing together. Like, NPR does its own polls. Can you talk about how those polls come together and how that informs your political reporting?
2: Well, number one, I think it's important that having a good national representative sample of voters, you know, is important to sort of checking whether or not assumptions that you might make about a certain news event are actually going to be the case or not. Or do we learn something new through that? And to be able to pair that with good, strong, on-the-ground, anecdotal information. What you don't want to have as political reporters is to go out to one area, hear from a few people who are really passionate, and think that that's the thing that's going to happen. And then what you don't want to have happen is you read the polls and think, well, everybody thinks this way because a majority of people say XYZ. People are very complicated, and we need to capture that nuance. And I think it's really important to do that with pairing both of those things.
1: Do the polls then help direct your on-the-ground reporting? Do they help you identify, for example, political elections that you want to take a closer look at?
2: Yeah, I think one area where polls are best is on issues and how things have moved longitudinally, how things have moved over time. I think horse race polling, you know, it's needed, but it's only a snapshot. And the country is so partisan right now and so polarized that, you know, telling somebody that there's a 4-point edge for somebody when there's a 3 or 4 point margin of error, meaning the results could be within a range of 8 points there. That doesn't tell you a whole heck of a lot. But when you're able to poll and say, are you in favor of same-sex marriage, for example, and then over time you see that move significantly outside the margin of error, now you have a story to tell.
1: How often are you going to local town hall discussions to report stories?
2: Me personally, I will sort of pick and choose my spots. I'll go to a campaign rally here and there, or a big presidential speech or conversation, something that's sort of in the moment, you know, at a 30,000 foot level, you say, you know, this might be a place that's indicative of XYZ. So let me go and take a temperature of people here. But when our reporters and local reporters who we've increasingly relied on at local public radio stations are out there and telling us that something bubbles up, this is something they continue to hear. For example, AI data centers is something that I think we've continued to hear opposition to at town halls that we've heard from local reporters and local media that then becomes a more of a national story and maybe we'll pull on. Or so sometimes it can come from from the grassroots, from a town hall. Sometimes it can come from a poll number and seeing if that plays out where we are. So I think all of that is important.
1: I'm curious if these local issues are driving a lot of the coverage you're focusing on for these midterms more than, say, national issues.
2: Well, I think national issues, unfortunately, I say unfortunately, it's a little editorial of me, but I think that all politics have become national. And I think that is a little bit sad, frankly. The old axiom used to be that all politics is local, and that's just not the case anymore. And I think a lot of the problem here is that you've had such a reduction in the number of local newspapers and local reporting, in-depth number of reporters on the ground at those town hall meetings, finding out, you know, what the budget is for the aerator, for the lake, the thing that people are arguing over. You know, I mean, I remember when I was a reporter my first year, I was a local news reporter in New Jersey, and I went to a lot of these really small towns and listened to the things that they were discussing, what
1: Amazing.
2: The tension points were. And we almost never, you know, really considered whether they were a Republican or a Democrat. Now, when you go to those kinds of places, you start to hear more about culture issues and the kinds of national things that people argue about that you really didn't hear about 25 years ago.
1: I also see so many more campaign ads or relevant posts on social media now.
2: Yeah.
1: And that's where voters seem to be interacting with candidates, even sometimes where artificial intelligence might be playing a role in how those ads are targeted or how you interact with those ads. How does that change how you report on candidates and their platforms?
2: Yeah, no doubt about it. We have to be on top of being on social media, seeing where these campaigns are at. And often, or increasingly, I should say, there are deepfakes and AI, and that's become a real point of controversy. And I think these 2026 midterm elections are going to be the first ones where we're really seeing AI start to kind of be experimental and be something that plays into this election. And I think people are going to have to be really, really skeptical of everything that they see. You know, take a beat and see what actual reporters are really saying about some of this stuff, because it can look really real. And it's going to play an even bigger role in the 2028 presidential election.
1: Oof. Thank you, Domenico.
2: I appreciate it. Thanks for having me. Glad to talk about all this.
1: That's NPR senior political editor and correspondent Domenico Montanaro. Thanks so much. Elephants are revered in Sri Lanka. There are more than 7,000 of them, and most of them live freely across the island near villages and farms. But that intermingling is triggering deadly conflict, and the Mideast war is making it worse, as NPR's Dia Hadid reports.
3: In a rice paddy field, farmer Gunasenge Kapuga tells me the state of play between farmers and elephants in the central Matale district. Obviously, It's war. He nods to men digging mud out of shin-deep water, preparing the field for planting. That hard work could be destroyed at any moment. Kapuga points to a young man and says, the other day, he chased an elephant away. Kapuga says...

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Touch me, touch the arms that once held all the charms of the world, sweetest girl.

0: You've got to play the rain stick later. Maybe do a rain dance. Because a lot of people are very, very dry. Fremantle International Street Arts Festival. The Copper Coast Cornish Festival is on till the 16th of May. You can give us a ring, 1300 700 222.
1: お塩幸太郎ブルースカイでした。この後は交通情報です。